Jim Black and the Shrimps. That's the American punk jazz drummer Jim Black, along with his Berlin quartet, Oscar Niesen on alto, Julius Gaulick on tenor, Felix Henkelhausen on bass. The track was called Actually Probably Matters. Comes off of a 2025 Intact release entitled Better You Don't. Jim Black and the Shrimps with Actually Probably Matters. And before that, we heard a track called Ilimba, I-L-I-M-B-A, Ilimba, from Chris Potter's album The Dreamer Is the Dream. David Vries on the piano with an excellent piano solo. Joe Martin on double bass, Marcus Gilmore on the drums, Chris Potter on the tenor saxophone. Ilimba was the name of the track from the 2017 ECM release, The Dreamer Is the Dream. And we got the second hour of the Jazz Menagerie started with Albert Eiler's Love Cry from 1968. His brother Donald Eiler on the trumpet, Alan Silva on bass, Milford Graves on the drums, and Albert Eiler on the alto saxophone, and with the vocals. Love Cry from an album by the same name, came out in 68. I actually have it on this compilation called Reevaluations, The Impulse Years. It's a 2-LP set of Albert Eiler in the late 60s. My name's Carl Pearson. This is the Jazz Menagerie on WFHB. Tune in to Blooming Out, one of the nation's longest-running LGBTIQ-focused radio shows, celebrating the diversity and experiences of the queer community in central Indiana and the Midwest. 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My name is Carl Pearson. This is the Jazz Menagerie on your community radio station, WFHB. Thanks for joining me this evening. Here's one from a trio of Stefan Crump on bass, Darius Jones on alto, and Eric McPherson on drums. I think we've heard both Stefan Crump and Eric McPherson earlier in the show in various contexts. But here they are in a trio with the free jazz luminary Darius Jones on alto. They call themselves the Otherland Trio, and the album's entitled Star Mountain. This is another Intact release, and the track is called Imago. The Otherland Trio, here on the Jazz Menagerie on WFHB.

Wow, lovely wild stuff there from the Otherland Trio. Imago was the name of the track. It comes off of their 2025 Intact Records release, Star Mountain. And the Otherland Trio is Eric McPherson on drums, Stefan Crump on bass, and Darius Jones on the alto saxophone. Imago was the name of the track. My name's Carl Pearson. 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It's 8:38. My name's Carl Pearson. You're listening to the Jazz Menagerie for another 21-plus minutes. And then at the top of the hour, it's the old changing way, so stay tuned for that. Well, we've got, like I said, just over 21 minutes to squeeze in a little bit more jazz tonight. We're going to start with Alan Broffman's return. Alan Broffman was part of the loft scene in the 70s, and then he didn't record for a long time, but then has been recording lately. This is his 2024 release, Infinite Love, Infinite Tears, and the track we're going to hear is called Spirits. Alan Broffman here on the Jazz Menagerie on WFHB.

That's British pianist Pat Thomas from his solo album Hikma, came out on Dow Forms earlier this year. The name of that track was, that was the title track, Hikma, Wisdom in Arabic. Pat Thomas with Hikma. And before that, Alan Brofman from his 2023 recording. James Brandon Lewis on tenor, Ken Filiano on bass, Chad Taylor on drums, Michael Wimberly on percussion, Patricia Brennan once again doing just unbelievable stuff on the vibraphone, and Alan Brofman on the alto saxophone. The name of that track was Spirits, and it comes off of Infinite Love, Infinite Tears. Thanks for listening to the Jazz Menagerie tonight. It's time for me to get out of the way. Old Changing Way is coming up here in just a few minutes. I'll leave you with one last track. This is from the Tamika Reed Quartet. The album's called Dance, Skip, Hop, and it's Mary Halverson on guitar, Jason Robke on the bass, Thomas Fujiwara on drums, and Tamika Reed on the cello. Ooh Long is the name of the track. Have a good night and a good week. We'll see you next time on the Jazz Menagerie on WFHB.

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It is now 9 o'clock, pretty much the top of the hour, and it is now a very cool 68 degrees Fahrenheit or 20 Celsius in Bloomington, Indiana, since the storms have passed through. And we are under a severe thunderstorm watch that should have ended now, I guess, at 9 o'clock. So tonight, there's a 60% chance of severe thunderstorms and decreasing to 20% with a low of 72. So I guess it's going to warm up. Wednesday, a high of 89 degrees and 30% chance of thunderstorms. Wednesday night, a low of 71 degrees and 50% chance of thunderstorms. And Thursday, a high of 87 and 60% chance of showers. And it continues like that through Thursday night. And Friday, another high of 87 and 30% chance of showers. So, well, thanks, Carl, for another great jazz menagerie show on Tuesday night. And now you're tuned in to The Old Changing Way with Marie-Josée, and I am here every second Tuesday of the month at from 9 until 11 to play for you some folk music, mostly traditional music. And tonight it will definitely have a Celtic nod to it. Not sure if the Celtic session is back on at the Runcible Spoon in Bloomington at 6:30 or 7 o'clock. But yeah, if not, it should be restarting soon. A good thing to check out. So we've had the weather. We have the show ready for you. So kick back and relax. Can open your windows for a little bit until thunder comes back, but it's very cool outside. It feels great, and it won't last long. So we heard a little bit of La Bottine Souriante in the introduction with their piece La Traversée de l'Atlantique, or the Crossing of the Atlantic, and the square set of Pitou Boudreau. There you go. Now let's go back into a little bit more Celtic sounding thing, but from France, from Washington, with La Gavotte des Carpathies, right here on WFHB's The Old Changing Way. 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

The National Weather Service in Indianapolis has issued a severe thunderstorm warning for western Morgan County, southwestern Hendricks County, northeastern Owen County, southern Putnam County, until 10 p.m. Eastern Daylight Time. At 9:20 p.m. Eastern Daylight Time, a severe thunderstorm was located over Greencastle, or 29 miles south of Crawfordsville, moving southeast at 25 miles per hour. Expected hazards include 60 miles per hour wind gusts and quarter-size hail. This is a radar-indicated threat. The following impacts are expected. Hail damage to vehicles is expected. Expect wind damage to roofs, siding, and trees. Locations impacted include Greencastle, Cloverdale, Monrovia, Fillmore, Stilesville, Little Point, Eminence, and Bell Union. This includes Interstate 70 between mile markers 39 and 58. For your protection, move to an interior room on the lowest floor of a building. Repeating, a severe thunderstorm warning has been issued until 10 p.m. Eastern Daylight Time for the following counties in Indiana: Hendricks, Morgan, Owen, and Putnam.

there you have it. We just had a warning from the National Weather Service about a severe thunderstorm to our north. So not in Bloomington, but to our north, around Monrovia and those areas. So we're continuing on with our show. This is Marie-Josée with you on The Old Changing Way. And we just heard Le Vent du Nord, La Veillée chez Poirier. And if you want to know all of what we play for our playlists, you can find that online at our website, wfhb.org. And you can scroll down as to what's played, and you can enter the show date and time that it starts. And then you can see all of the playlists for the dates going way back. So you don't miss a beat. So with that, the next song before that, we heard Mustafa, back when he was called Mustafa the Poet. He is a Sudanese-Canadian and Toronto-based, very talented young man. And this was the song Stay Alive from his 2020 self-released When the Smoke Rise. Before that, we heard Nashville-based Devin Gilfillian with All I Really Want to Do from his 2023 release, Love You Always. From Quebec, Daniel Bélanger with Le Parapluie, very, very appropriate for tonight, The Umbrella. And that was from his Quatre Saisons dans le Désordre, released by Audiogram in 1996. And we started the set with Frances Washington, La Gavotte des Carpathies, from their Mélodie de la Vache Folle, released in 2004. So now we are a little late going, but we're going to go with our advertisement here. Stay informed on local environmental matters with Eco Report, your weekly public affairs programs. 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Catch Eco Report every Friday, 5 p.m. on WFHB. So continuing on with more music here, we'll start with a band or a duo with Bloomington's own Gray Larson, but that is led by Cindy Calais from their 2007 release, Cross the Water. And we'll hear the title track with the other tune, Little Girl, right here on WFHB's The Old Changing Way. And more Celtic music in this set from, Prince Edward Island, Vishton, and from Nova Scotia, the Rankin family. So don't go away. Thanks for listening.

And that is Vishten from Prince Edward Island. That's in the eastern maritime provinces of Canada. And this was from their Vishten Live, released in 2009, and the tune Joli Coeur. And we started the set with Cindy Calais and Gray Larson with the title track to their 2007 release, Cross the Water and Little Girl. And that was our set. Just a short set. It happens like that sometimes. 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And tune in for Off the Charts on Sundays from 11 a.m. to noon. Off the Charts is a weekly one-hour countdown of WFHB's 10 most popular new albums and upcoming musical events in our area. Off the Charts every Sunday, 11 a.m., right here on WFHB. So we have a little time for a little more music before the top of the hour, and then another hour of more music with on the Old Changing Way show. And let's see, we'll start the next set with the Rankin family, another Eastern Maritime province, but more of Scottish descent, from Nova Scotia. And we'll just start the set with that, and we'll hear a little bit more from a Bloomington favorite band, Solas, that came many times to the Lotus World Music Festivals over the years, in the last 33-some years, I should say. And then some Guillaume Marsonneau from the Gaspé Peninsula in Quebec. And, yeah, all kinds of good music. So stay tuned. Thanks for listening.

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And we just heard Allison Brown with Porches featuring the Kronos Quartet from her 2023 release on banjo. Very good stuff. And before that, we heard the Stride set from Solas, released in 2006. Oh, no, I'm sorry. Released in 1998 from The World That Remains album. Before that, Quebec's Guillaume Arsenault from the Gaspé Peninsula with his song Traverse. And that was from his 2009 Geophonic release. And before that, the Rankin family. With 40 Days and Night from their Endless Seasons, released in 1996. So we are just starting a second hour of the show. Thanks for those of you still listening. Thank you. And we'll just keep on going with more music. With the second set, the second hour, as I said. We are, let me see, we're going to hear another one from Vashington, or Vashintown, from the same 2004 release, but this one is called Owner of a Lonely Rondo, right here on WFHB.

Well, while I'm at it, I might as well read you the weather. It seems we are past our severe thunderstorms stretch here, and we can expect a low of 68 degrees Fahrenheit, which is the current temperature in Bloomington, Indiana, or 20 Celsius, with a 30% chance of thunderstorms overnight. And Wednesday, we get back to the heat with a high of 89 and 30 to 20% chance of thunderstorms. Wednesday night, a low of 71 and 50% chance of thunderstorms. And we go on with chances of thunderstorms until Friday night with pushing 90 degrees Fahrenheit during the day and 70 at night. And Saturday, sunny with a high of 89 degrees. So the heat is not over, folks. Enjoy the music.

There you have it. Georges Brassens, quintessential French singer-songwriter of the 50s and 60s, and before that, with Les Copains d'abord from 1964. And we heard from Quebec Mélisande with La Blanche Biche from their 2014 release Les Métamorphoses. And we started the set with a second tune from Washington, Honneur of a Lonely Rondeau, or Rondeau en Couple, from La Mélodie de la Vache Folle, released in 2004. There you go. And you are listening to The Old Changing Way right here on WFHB with Marie-Josée. Thank you for listening, and I am here every second Tuesday of the month for the most part. And continuing on until 11 p.m. when Addison comes in for his show, The Post. Let's see, yes. So tune in each Saturday from 8 to 10 a.m. for Roots for Breakfast. 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Hear the best in country, folk, blues, and more. 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Continuing on, we still have another couple sets of music. Yeah, and we will start our next set with none other than John Prine right here on The Old Changing Way.

Foi, Septet, a live track from 2025 Festival Mimo de Périgueux with the tune Samsara. Before that, Bloomington Zone, The Hammer and the Hatchet from their 2025 release. Here we are, and this was the Big Yellow Plow. So I finally got to see them that Sunday last at the end of last month in Bryant Park and got to purchase their CD. Yay, good band. Before that, if you haven't guessed who it was a 1971 and early Leonard Cohen from Montreal, of course, with a dress rehearsal rag. And before that, Tom Paxton with Life. And we started out with another one, great local artist from Bloomington, Indiana, Carrie Newcomer, from her 2002 Gathering of Spirits, and we heard the title track from that. Yes, yes, yes. 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And start your Sunday on an easy note with Soft Sounds. 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Sundays from 9 until 11 a.m. right here on WFHB. I think we said that.

that, we have one last set to this show coming up before 11 p.m. and Addison with his show The Post, so stay tuned for that. We will start the next set here. After this live track, with another former Bloomington artist who still comes around pretty often in the Celtic realm, or, you know, vocal a cappella women's voices, Moira Smiley, from her 2024 release, The Rhizome Project, an excellent album that she self-produced and released in September of 2024. And we will start with her tune off of that album called The Mourning Dove. Moira Smiley, right here on WFHB's On the Old Changing Way.

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just heard La Bottine Souriante with C'est dans Paris, about a cat who died. And in the background, it is, Narragonia with Salut les Grues. Before that, we heard the Chieftains with Canción Mixteca from their 2010 release San Patricio, and it features Ry Cooder and many others, artists such as Linda Ronstadt and Lila Downs. And we started the set with Vermont's own Moira Smiley, but who made her home in Bloomington during her college years. And some of you would have known her as part of Vida, the women a cappella group. Very popular here, and she still comes around town sometime. And we heard her beautiful song, Morning Dove, from her Rhizome project that she released in 2024. So we have one more song to go, and we'll finish with a Joe Strux stop with Midnight on the Ohio. So thanks for listening. And talk to you soon.

Party people! I'll leave you waiting no longer. This is Addy Vukevich, and you've tuned in to The Post. Psh, lucky old you. It's going to be a good one tonight because we are celebrating. We are celebrating my dear mother's birthday, Dorian Rogers Nee Vukevich. That's right. In fact, she grew up as a Wickowitz. And so you might know, maybe you know a couple of Wickowitzes in town. I think we're the only ones. Wickowitzes. But I was going to be Addy Vukevich for the show, and she said, ah, Vukevich. And I've learned to question authority, but not your mother. So, Addy Vukevich it was. And so now tonight, Dory Vukevich gets the treatment. We're going to be playing all sorts of stuff I think she likes. We'll just see. And you know, we're going to start out with a little bit of James Taylor. I need to find the spot, though. So just un momento. Oh, yeah.

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1: 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We are going to go for the medley start out. The medley from One Man Dog. So let's do it. Let's roll it. Here on The Post.

grows up to be somebody that just loves to learn. And another child grows up to be somebody you just love to burn. Mom loves the both of them. You see, it's in the blood. Both kids are good and bound.

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Nobody wants to be left out. You can't leave cause your heart is there. But you can't stay cause you've been somewhere else. You can't cry cause you look

It's 11:22. You're listening to The Post. Yes. Yes. Oh, yes. We're having a good old time here in the studio celebrating Dori Vitkevich's dear birthday, my own sweet mama. We just heard, well, we have been hearing Favorite Instrumentals of the Islands by Aoki Aloha Perry. Before then, Family Affair from Sly and the Family Stone. And before then, we started off with James Taylor's medley from his record, One Man Parade. The same one that has Chili Dog on it. It's a classic. I guess I'll go ahead and tell you while we are here that, each Sunday at noon, feel the rhythm of Reggae Children. 2 hours of reggae music from Jamaica and beyond. Spanning ska, dub, rock, steady, and more. 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I caught something fantastic when I was listening on Sunday. I'd wrapped up with my soft sound shift, driving around, and caught something. That was new to me and a real delight. So there are gems there in them there hills. We're going to get back to it with a little bit more music before we get into some readings. Thought we would go ahead and start off with this set with a record that I grew up with. It's a shiny one, silver. 10th anniversary album from Sesame Street. All those lovely Muppets. And I thought I'd go with the funky one off of it. Cookie Monster with Cookie Disco. This record has been well loved, so there's a lot of scratches to prove it. You will hear that in its tone. Here we go.

village. Et c'est là que jadis, à 15 ans révolu, à l'âge où s'amuser tout seul ne suffit plus, je

Little Lionel Hampton for y'all. How Deep Is Your Love? His take on it from Saturday Night Boogie? Saturday Night Jazz Fever. It's him doing all Bee Gees tunes, which, you know, favorite of mine, both these artists. But Bee Gees have had some hits that my mother likes. And that's who we're celebrating tonight. Her dear birthday is the 13th. Just, you know, just over 24 hours from now. So if you see her around, wish her happy birthday. I know she'll appreciate it. We just had Hall & Oates with Rich Girl. A little, like, joke that she, my father had with her. Because she didn't really have money growing up, I don't think. But I guess compared to what he had growing up. Carole King with It's Too Late. The Beatles, When I'm 64. And we had a George Brosnan's track that seemed to... Whoa, just going forever, right? It was a lot of Belgian. You know, always like his voice. We're going to go ahead and switch gears and get into a few readings. Let us do this right now.

I have tonight a couple of choice pieces from Ross Gay and his book, The Book of Delights, which I assure you is

We're going to start with the last. The last piece in the book, My Birthday, 102. Oh, which, you know, I always forget. He just had his own birthday. He is a, I guess that's a Leo as well. I think his birthday is August 1st, so happy birthday to Ross Gay. Another guy. Great guy. I wish a happy birthday to. This one's my birthday. It's my 43rd birthday, and today I am, without hesitation, delighting in that. I began the day by sitting in my bed, drinking coffee, eating oatmeal, and reading Eduardo Galeano's book of embraces. Sweet notes abound, one of them with the promise of birthday lentils, which might not sound celebratory to you, but this is my delight. Among the delights, noticing on a patch of, at first look, barren ground, no fewer than four colorful tiny flowers in bloom, one of them pink as the sky over the cemetery in Bloomington on lucky nights, one yellow as the sun, a black cat on the way to the kombucha store. They sell other things. I was getting booch. Whom I startled awake by yelling, "Gato!" A young man at the laundromat who asked if he could tell me a joke, which makes me nervous because, you know. But feeling emboldened and lucky and generous, I said, "Go for it. What does your hippie buddy tell you when you try to kick him out off your porch?" "Namaste." And kids playing a board game in the cafe. I think it was life. And phone conversations with beloveds. A tiny bee alighting in the gully between my knuckles. A hummingbird hovering close enough to fill my left ear with wind. A very sweet hello from the woman stocking shelves, rubbing her eye with her fist and smiling. A hard but loving workout. A nap as a light rain came down, swaying the blinds. An early evening cup of good coffee. The hiding moon lighting up a cataract of clouds. And two cards. One with a glittering butterfly and one with a woodchuck eating pizza in tidy whities. And a handwritten letter in which my friend explained that delight means out from light and is etymologically connected to delicious, to delectable, which I did not know despite this past year turning and turning delight over, which connects delight also to cultivation, makes it a garden. I'm inclined to sum something up, as this has been a year-long project, and so today is kind of like a graduation or a funeral, where someone, in this case me, offers a commencement address or eulogy. Why delight now, the inclination wonders? Or what have I learned from delight? Or, God forbid, my year of delight? Though those might be catchy titles of books I won't be writing, I have nothing to sum up, because today is the day of my birth. My friend Pat told me that the village next to his mother's in the Philippines, where a few years back a typhoon had leveled most of everything, salvaged from the wreckage, stacked in the gazebo that had survived, were all the doors. August 1st.

And now, for another piece. This year, it seems like I've been talking a lot with my mom about train rides, taking trains. We both agreed that we like the practice. Neither of us have done enough of it. She almost got on a train with my cousin, since my cousin lives around the Hoosier State, but works abroad. Excuse me. Works remotely for UC Davis. And so she needs to go back there 3 or 4 times a year. And she was going to take a train, but then something happened. Something fell apart. Anyways, all to say, now a piece entitled The Sanctity of Trains. Something I've noticed riding on Amtrak trains, like the one I'm on right now, between Syracuse and Manhattan, is that people leave their bags unattended for extended periods of time. Maybe they go to the end of the car to use the bathroom, or sometimes they go to the far end of the train to the cafe, which smells vomity, like microwave cheese. My neighbor on this train, across the aisle and one row up, disappeared for a good 20 minutes, her bag wide open, a computer peeking out. Not that I was checking. She is not unusual in this flaunting of security, otherwise known as trust, on the train. Nearly everyone participates in this practice of trust. And without recruiting a neighbor across the aisle to keep an eye on my stuff while I use the restroom, which seems to be a coffee shop phenomenon. Trusting one's coffee shop neighbor, but not the people in line, or etc. I suppose, given the snugness of a train, especially if it's full, one might speculate there's a kind of eyes-on-the-streetness at play. Although it seems to me, this morning, when I was first leaving my valuables on my seat for pilfering, my laptop and cell phone glittering atop my sweatshirt and scarf, most everyone was sleeping, and so provided little, if any, eyewitness deterrent. I suppose I could spend time theorizing how it is that people are not bad to each other, but that's really not the point. The point is that in almost every instance of our lives, our social lives, we are, if we pay attention, in the midst of an almost constant, if subtle, caretaking, holding open doors, offering elbows at crosswalks, letting someone else go first, helping with the heavy bags, reaching what's too high or what's been dropped, pulling someone back to their feet, stopping at the car wreck, at the struck dog, the alternating merge, also known as the zipper. This caretaker is our default mode, and it's always a lie that convinces us to act or believe otherwise. Always. It's from March 2nd. We have time for one more piece, folks. Let's just see how long these two are. Okay, I guess we'll go with this one, even though there are a couple words in here that I think might get me. But we will just see. This one now, Flower in the Curb. Today I was walking back home from some errands, and I realized I take the same route all the time. What compels us into such grooves, such patterns? Up forth, past the bakery, past a solicitous cat that chases me and yowls at me to scratch behind its ears. I always make the left just before the big graveyard, across the street from where my friend Don Belton lived for a year before he moved a few blocks away, and 3 months later was murdered. I wonder if I ever pass Don's house and don't think of him.
Next to that house, butterflies dapple the hedge of Budlai, their wings listing in the moist Indiana heat. One day, I was pulling my friend Erasilus on a skateboard behind my bike. And we turned this corner, and Don sprinted out in sweatpants and no shirt. Hearing probably the growling of the skateboard and peeking out, if I didn't also yell in his window, which I did almost every time I rode by his house. I was sweating and probably glistening, and Don made a big flirty show of wiping the sweat from my brow. I'm a prodigious. I'm a prodigious sweater, so it wasn't hard to come by. And dabbing it on his own, pretending to swoon. This while Erasilus, or Erasilus looked on, laughing. The memories don't stop. And so perhaps today I'll rename the not-quite road, that alley between 4th and 3rd, starting at Don's house, Belton Way. Now, returning from my errands, walking up Belton Way, as I approached 3rd, I saw something bright, maybe an empty bag of Grippos or something, on the curb. But as I got closer, sure enough, it was some kind of gorgeous flower, mostly a red, I don't think I actually have words for, a red I've maybe only ever seen in this flower growing out of the crack between the curb and the asphalt street at the terminus of Belton Way. The gold is like a corona around the petals, and there are a few flecks throughout, the way people will have freckles in their eyes or glints of lightning in their pupils. And beside this flower, or kin with it, growing from the same stem as the blazing, in as yet unwrapped bud, greenish with the least bit of yellow, shining in the breeze, on the verge, I imagine, of exploding. From August 11th, Flower on the Curb. Pieces from The Book of Delights by Ross Gay. And with that, folks, we are at midnight 01. And let me tell you that we are listening to WFHB. Bloomington at 91.3 FM, W251 AG Bloomington at 98.1 FM, W264 BP Nashville at 100.7 FM, and W292 DD Ellettsville at 106.3 FM, community radio for South Central Indiana. Currently outdoors, it is 69 degrees, chance of thunderstorms this evening overnight, low of 69, so we're right there. Tomorrow, high of 90, chance of showers, slightly chance of thunderstorms, low of 71. Thursday, high of 87. Showers are still likely. Showers rolling all week, basically, until Saturday. So, make sure to grab your slickers, your raincoats, your umbrellas, your bumper chutes. Stay dry if you want to, or don't. Just get out there. It's not going to hurt you. Make you wet, eventually it'll dry. And as I was just saying to somebody, that there is a wonderful freedom that comes from just deciding you are going to get wet. No running, no dodging, no stressing. You just walk out in there. I'm getting wet. You can even walk. Sure, fun to run in the rain. But also, I think it's sort of nice to walk in the rain. Really take it in. It's like, you know, a slight bath or a temporary pool. Maybe. I don't know. But heck, we are the Post. And we're going to now play I'm going to look through these stacks.
Oh, that's good. Mm. Is that going to be it? I guess that might be it. Maybe a little bit of Betty Carter. I know, you appreciate being on the decision making. You know, actually, I'm going to do this track. It's pretty fun. And I guess it has to do with getting wet. But we are now going to hear the Caravels with You Don't Have to Be a Baby to Cry. A lesson for us all, yeah? Here on The Post, with yours truly, Addie Vukevich.

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Though I dreamed in vain, in my heart

time is midnight 22. 12:22, folks. We're listening right now to Sleepwalk from old Santo and Johnny. And hey, we've heard a lot of great things this first chunk of the midnight hour. Before then, we had the Coasters with Charlie Brown, Al Green with Love, L-O-V-E, Love. Before then, Crazy Mama from J.J. Cale, Willie Nelson with Stardust. We start off with the Caravels, You Don't Have to Be a Baby to Cry. Celebrating the start of birthday season. It's happening right now, folks. We are getting in them trenches. If you have a birthday coming up or you know somebody, hey, start to get happy. Why not? We're going to go ahead now and play a little bit more James Taylor. As that is a favorite artist of not only mine, but also my mama's. People of good taste. We're going to go with Your Smiling Face from his record JT. Here on The Post.

It's 12:44. You're listening to The Post. Having a good old time here, folks. Thanks so much for tuning in wherever you are. Maybe you're making a big batch of mac and cheese. I understand. At this hour, why wouldn't you? Shout out goes out to that old starful. Thanks so much for tuning in. Thanks for always keeping that dial tuned to WFHB in that kitchen. This is theme from The Third Man, from Ruth Welcome, on the zither. The First Lady of Zither, specifically, so says the name of the record. Before this, we heard Leon Russell, Little Hideaway, Diana Ross and the Supremes with Love Child, the Mamas and the Papas with Free Advice, something that my dear mother does not stray away from, Charles Wright and the Watts, 103rd Street Rhythm Band with Express Yourself, and James Taylor started out that set with Your Smiling Face. And it is true. I do smile when I see my mama's face. Because who wouldn't? What kind of monster are you? Seeing your mom smile, you're not going to smile. Just saying. We just have ourselves one more chunk of music left, folks. Thanks for tuning in tonight. Boogieing on this birthday season. We're going to go ahead now and have a couple Disney tunes. Because certainly, I mean, you know, got a love of animation and all that from my mother, I believe. And we're going to hear Los Lobos with their version of I Want to Be Like You. And then I think we might have a little bit of Roger Miller after that from the Robin Hood soundtrack. But we'll see what happens. Either way, we're going to have a good time, no matter how you slice it. All right, folks.

Robin Hood, a foxy lad, and his best friend Little John, who was a big bear, and all their friends had left their homes and gone into hiding in Sherwood Forest. From there, they preyed upon Prince John and his soldiers and took their ill-gotten tax money and gave it back to the people. And that's exactly what happened the day our story started. Robin Hood and Little John walking through the forest, laughing back and forth at what the other has to say. Reminiscing this and that and having such a good time.

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Robin Hood and Little John running through the forest, jumping fences, dodging trees and trying to get away. Contemplating nothing but

0: You know something, Robin? You're taking too many chances.
1: Chances? You must be joking. That was just a bit of a lark, Little John.
0: Yeah? Take a look at your hat. That's not a candle on a cake.
1: Hello. This one almost had my name on it, didn't it? They're getting better, you know. You've got to admit it. They are getting better.
0: Yeah. The next time, that sheriff will probably have a rope around our necks. Pretty hard to laugh hanging there, Rob.
1: The sheriff and his whole posse couldn't lift you off the ground.
2: Oh, God!
0: Hey, watch it, Rob. That's the only hat I've got.
1: Oh, come along. You worry too much, old boy.
0: You know something, Robin? I was just wondering. Are we good guys or bad guys? You know.

0: Oh, yeah.
1: Don't stop, guys. Don't stop believing. We just heard Never Going Back Again by Fleetwood Mac. Joe Cocker before then, Woman to Woman, Los Lobos with I Want to Be Like You. Before then, or maybe in between, I should say, Roger Miller with Robin Hood and Lil Jon. We have been celebrating my dear mama's birthday. Old Dori Vitkevich. Doreen Rogers, if you know her. And I hope it is a good one for her, since I love her very much. Love you, Mom. Thanks for being around. Hope everybody's having a good night and has spent it well. I know I have. With that midnight hour, I will tell you, you are listening to Bloomington, Indiana's best community station, WFHB. 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And in case you are keeping score, in the great out of doors right now, we're at 69 degrees, low of 67 tonight. Chance of thunderstorms. And then chance of storms tomorrow, with a high of 90 and a low of 71. Thursday gets to 87. Again, a low of 71. Friday, same. High of 87, low of 69. Chance of showers or thunderstorms that whole time. Saturday looks like it's going to clear up for us. Thanks again for being here, folks. We'll see you in a week. Till then, rest up well, my little pierogies. And now we will all enjoy Underground Martini Bunker with the Retro Cocktail Bunker.

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1: That's the band called Nutty with Bohemian Blitz, a mashup of Ballroom Blitz by The Sweet and Bohemia After Dark by jazz bassist Oscar Pettiford, and opening this round of the Retro Cocktail Hour. It's where the music is always served shaken, not stirred. I'm Daryl Brogdon. This week, we continue the Retro Cocktail Hour's 30th anniversary celebration with a concert by Nutty at Liberty Hall in Lawrence, Kansas. Nutty is a band that plays classic rock all jazzed up. They call it Jet Setter Jazz, and in the hour ahead, you'll hear tunes by Van Halen, The Doors, and Paul Simon, mixed with classic jazz by Ellington, Dizzy Gillespie, and more. I guess I can't say let's get this party started, because it's already underway. Let's get back to Liberty Hall and Nutty on the Retro Cocktail Hour.

Thank you. Hiya, Lawrence. All right, be honest. We've been here a little while. I can call you Larry, right? All right. You having fun? You drunk yet? I didn't get a drink. I wasn't ready. I wasn't prepared. I didn't get my Glenlivet, and I don't know if they have it or not. But anything will do at this point. You know what I'm saying? All right, we're going to do... something fast. You know, I hope you don't mind if we take some classic rock, some classic jazz, grease them up a little bit, put them in the ring, let them duke it out a little. Yeah? Is that okay? We'll get them a room after. It's okay. It'll work out. All right, this is some Deep Purple with some Charlie. How many jazz people? Impressed. And rockers? Food fight. All right, so Charlie Mingus in Shades of Deep Purple. Here we go.

I sure wish they'd turn up the heat in here. No Nutty Show is complete without a Paul Simon tune. Who did that? I love you. And no Paul Simon tune is complete without some Johnny Mandel. And you won't know it. Ha ha. This is where the hipster snapped a fingers. Watch this. 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

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There must be 50 ways to leave your love. 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Thank you very much. So we do all kinds of songs. We do happy songs, sad songs, love songs, sex songs, lack of sex songs, drug songs, drunk songs. Songs of adventure. Songs of escape. Here's a love song.

0: There's a tune originated by The Doors, Love Her Madly, all jazzed up by Sonny Moon and Nutty, in concert here at Liberty Hall in Lawrence, Kansas. I'm Daryl Brogdon. 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
0: Hey.
1: On trombone, the illustrious Abdullah Ibrahim.

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Isn't he a handsome cat? 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

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My partner in crime helps me with these crazy arrangements. 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

piano and heroin. Thanks to David Bassey, Kansas City's very own Greg Richter, baby.

Thank you very much. We're going to do one more. We're going to take a break. We're going to shoot up. We got to do all the things we got to do. All right. Anyway, reach out to us at nuttyjazz.com. I say again, nuttyjazz. I'm killing you. I'm going to kill you. .com. And, you know, take a look. Get on our mailing list. Reach out. We really appreciate you being here. And we really appreciate Daryl Brogdon. First guy to ever play our music. That cat's pretty hip. All right, here we're gonna do this. Little Van Halen.

That is Nutty, closing out this set here at Liberty Hall in Lawrence, Kansas. Rumba with the Devil, where the band takes Van Halen's Running with the Devil and adds a Latin beat for a little spice. I'm Daryl Brogdon. This is the Retro Cocktail Hour. 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

That's Sonny Moon and Nutty with Led Zeppelin's Black Dog to start this round of the Retro Cocktail Hour. I'm Daryl Brogdon. We are at Liberty Hall in Lawrence, Kansas for the Retro Cocktail Hour's 30th anniversary weekend. Hard to imagine this show's been playing the music that's shaken, not stirred, for three whole decades. And yet, here we are. And what better way to celebrate than with the jet setter jazz of Nutty? They're a band from Los Angeles that does awesome mashups of classic rock with classic jazz, served up with some Vegas swagger. Nutty's been around for over 20 years, entertaining West Coast audiences and music lovers every place. Think Black Sabbath with Bossa Nova, Jimi Hendrix spiked with some Henry Mancini, and Van Halen gone Latin. And you'll have an idea of the Nutty sound. Big thanks to everyone who's been with us throughout these last 30 years. This show is for you. The Retro Cocktail Hour. A one and a two and a boo-hoo.

That's right. I'm paying attention to you guys. Get lively. Yes. Thank you. We like to call this, what is this crazy little thing called love?

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Uh-oh. 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And Dizzy Gillespie.

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Message in the bottle, yeah.

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Here's some Jimi Hendrix. But wait a second. Wait a second. 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Yeah. 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

0: There's Nutty with Purple Panther. It's Purple Haze by Jimi Hendrix blended with Henry Mancini's Pink Panther theme. We are live at Liberty Hall in Lawrence, Kansas to celebrate 30 years of the Retro Cocktail Hour. I'm Daryl Brogdon. Thank you kindly for joining us here. And this week, we're not at the Underground Martini Bunker. We're all out partying with Retro Cocktail Hour listeners from all over the nation. Here's a big thank you to the individuals and the businesses that have made this concert possible. Thank you to the Eldridge Hotel in Lawrence, the Cider Gallery, Maselli's, Dr. Stephen H. Chronister, Healing Smiles of Topeka, Tom Harper with Stephen's Real Estate in Lawrence Modern, Supersonic Music in Topeka, Kansas, Death & Company, and the Friends of the Retro Cocktail Hour for their support. 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

0: Cheers. 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
1: Two more.
0: Two more? 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
0: Come on, baby. 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

0: Now, I have it on good authority. Scott is available for spanking after the show. 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I'll set you up. 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
1: Dave Chell!

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That's it. Wow.

Too esoteric, baby. Too esoteric. All right, Greg, here's your chance. Play the Richter scale.

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0: Thank you very much. Cheers. Thank you. We're going for ice cream later, right?
1: That's Nutty One Last Time with Just What I Needed, done originally by the Cars and played live here at Liberty Hall and on the Retro Cocktail Hour. Daryl Brogdon here. 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
4: 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I'm Juliana Daly.
5: And I'm Preston Rogers.
4: Later in the program, Eco Reporter Carrie Albright talks with one of the founding members of the Plastic Reduction Alliance, a nonprofit dedicated to educating Hoosiers on plastic's harmful impacts on our water, soil, and humans' health, and what they can do about it.
5: The ocean has long been the end of the pipe for plastic pollution, with ocean wildlife bearing the brunt of the overproduction and overconsumption of single-use plastics. More than 11 million metric tons are flowing into the ocean annually. That is equivalent to more than a garbage truck's worth of plastics entering our ocean every minute. When swallowed, these plastics can be deadly, causing black blockages, twisting organs, or even puncturing organ walls. Ingested plastics have been found in nearly 1,300 ocean animal species, including every family of mammals and seabirds and all seven species of sea turtles. Ocean Conservancy scientists, along with top researchers at the University of Toronto, the Federal University of Alagoas in Brazil, and the University of Tasmania, worked together to answer the question, how much plastic is too much? They sought to determine how much ingested plastic is likely to cause death in seabirds, sea turtles, and marine mammals. The results were alarming. It takes a very small amount of plastic to kill a seabird. The study found that rubber, the kind that balloons are made from, is the deadliest form of plastic for seabirds when ingested. It only takes six small pieces of rubber, each on average smaller than a pea in size, to kill a seabird. Sea turtles are also surprisingly vulnerable, given their massive size. Less than half a baseball's worth of plastics is likely to kill one in two loggerhead turtles. The models revealed that marine mammals are especially vulnerable to the impacts of lost fishing debris, with just 28 pieces, each smaller than a tennis ball, enough to kill a sperm whale when swallowed. This research emphasizes the risks that macroplastic pollution poses to the life of marine animals. These findings provide key insights to inform future research and policy actions aimed at reducing plastic pollution and the harm it causes to ocean wildlife and ecosystems. In the U.S., bills like the REUSE Act, bipartisan legislation that would require examination and enhancement of existing reuse and refill systems, is just one way to make a difference. These results are also underscore that important interventions like beach cleanups and better management of plastic waste are critical for protecting marine species. Because some types of plastics are deadlier than others, when swallowed by marine life, policies targeting those specific items, such as plastic bags and balloons, can play an important role in protecting vulnerable species from harms of plastic pollution in the future. Are you a birder? Many of us like to feed the birds in our yard to learn what kinds of birds we have. Birds tend to mate in the late winter or early spring. Then we see them frantically gathering twigs and moss to make nests for the new babies. But one more thing takes place with birds that we may not be aware of, and it is called molting. With nesting season winding down and molting season at hand, many backyard birds are undergoing big changes. Adults are finishing up family duties, and both parents and fledglings are preparing to molt. This intense process of replacing worn feathers with a fresh new set demands extra energy, protein, and nutrients. This is especially important after weeks of nesting, breeding, and caregiving. Molting is one of the most physically demanding stages of a bird's year. Growing new feathers takes up a lot of energy and requires high-quality protein and fat to help birds power through this transformation. You can help birds replace feathers faster and maintain healthy body condition by offering high-protein foods such as soot, bark butter, peanuts, mealworms, and birdseed.
4: In a previous eco report this month, high temperatures over 100 degrees Fahrenheit swept over some parts of Europe and wildfires were burning in Colorado and Utah. As of Friday, July 17th, which is today, in Canada, currently over 900 wildfires are burning across the country north of the United States. The largest of these fires is known as the Thunder Bay 36 in northwestern Ontario, which has burned 867,150 acres as of today. Canada is facing its second worst season of wildfires in terms of destruction recorded this year. Over 209 wildfires in Canada are classified as being out of control as of today. Lightning strikes and people starting fires, along with record high temperatures, have contributed to the numerous wildfires. While the risk of lung damage due to the smoke sweeping downwards into the United States is not deemed as dangerous as in previous recent summers, cities were cautioned about outdoor activities. In Toronto, FIFA canceled its semi-final outdoor events and activities, and warnings were issued in Chicago, Detroit, and New York as well. The final of the World Cup will be played on Sunday in New Jersey, with the third and fourth place game on Saturday in Miami, and then the final one is on Sunday.
5: And now let's hear from Carrie Albright as she talks with the Plastic Reduction Alliance on their role in researching and addressing plastic waste, what individuals can do about it in their own lives, and what the nonprofit hopes to accomplish with partnerships around the state.
6: Plastic bags are used every year. There's a great big savings that can happen if, as a world society, we decided we just don't need these, and we don't.
7: I sat down with Dr. Julie Peller, chemistry professor at Valparaiso University, to talk about the organization Plastic Reduction Alliance, a new group was formed in northern Indiana, eager to expand their efforts across the Hoosier state to ensure we're all doing our part to reduce unnecessary plastic use. Julie, welcome to Eco Report. I'm so excited to talk to you about what the Plastic Reduction Alliance is up to and how you're impacting Indiana and also the surrounding areas.
6: Thanks for having me. Very happy to be here. Really, in my full-time work, I'm a professor of chemistry at Valparaiso University. I never had an intent to start a nonprofit because my job kept me busy enough. I felt very motivated to talk more about this. And I started having meetings with people in the community who were environmentalists or kind of working in the world of our massive garbage problem. It actually was quite it evolved over time. We received our 501c3 status about a year ago.
7: And

0: take that plastic out of his life was nearly impossible. But at the same time, it's kind of interesting that if you look before about 1950, before it really started taking off, I mean, look, humanity lived without this material. And then we've adopted it in this short period of time in such a way that it's become a massive pollution problem.
1: On Eco Report and with some of the different reporters, we've talked a lot about where plastic shows up, where we don't intend for it to, in our waterways, in our bodies, just in so many places that are result of it just being in every aspect of our daily lives. And there's so many different things that you can dig into as far as what should we be doing differently? What are alternatives? What can a regular person do? What should policy be doing? How did the Plastic Reduction Alliance decide where to start from there?
0: That's a great question. We started by having public meetings. And just through my work as a professor, I realized how little my students really knew about the topic. But once we started talking about it more and learning about it more, it was quite impactful to most of them. And it made them see things in a different way, what they were purchasing, how they were choosing what they selected for their drinks and their foods every day. And the reality is so much of our single-use plastic, which is really where we see the problem, because as the name implies, we use it once. And then it's this disposable lifestyle. The plastics really granted us this disposable lifestyle. But plastics are made from fossil fuels, which took, hundreds of millions of years to form deep down in the ground. We mine these resources, but we don't really treasure or respect these resources because we turn them into disposable items. And then we use that item that came from that fossil fuel one time, and we don't have answers for this material right now. Most of it gets landfilled, where it will stay forever. When we think about our lifetimes, is nothing compared to the lifetime of all this material that now gets buried in the earth. And we know without oxygen, sunlight exposure, it's incredibly stable. And so just kind of that whole scene of how what it's made from to how we view it and use it is really nonsensical.
1: Yeah, when you think about it, and of how long were those materials buried underground, waiting, how many millions of years have they just been waiting? We bring them up, we turn them into something, we throw it away, we throw it back in the earth, and we expect it to do something or go somewhere that isn't going to be reworking that sort of synthesized version back into our bodies, back into our earth and everything.
0: Right. Right. So it's become so problematic. Our view in the Plastic Reduction Alliance is my head's in the research all the time. And we've been recognizing at least in the last few years, if not longer, that plastic recycling is just not a major part of the answer. It's a very small part of it. And most of it is downcycling. So it's not a real recycling process anyway. So for the Plastic Reduction Alliance, we're all about reducing, reusing, refusing. So the different R's, and not so much the recycling, but again, it's those single-use plastics that have inundated our lives that we can look at and call avoidable plastics or plastics that we can replace. And you know, given that 5 trillion plastic bags are used every year, there's a great big savings that can happen if, as a world society, we decided we just don't need these, and we don't. I think everybody's, I call it a journey, and I still feel like I'm on that journey where there's just things I've eliminated in my life. And when we talk about refuse, it's not just refusing a single-use plastic bag at the grocery store. It's also refusing to give my business to somebody who continues to use lots of single-use plastics. I think that the education part is so key. I'm close to Lake Michigan, so we're doing a project where we are cleaning a sand path that leads to the beach in Lake Michigan in Gary, Indiana. And I came across this a few years ago when I had taken a class out there to do

0: would be to clean up. I was walking along the path and I noticed all these just little tiny fragments of plastic. There's a dip in this path, and on the sides we have some nice dune sand hills, and so it's kind of a little area where these plastic pieces have gotten trapped. And the question became, where are they likely coming from? And after my students analyzed, probably about 2,000 pieces, we found that they were almost entirely the lightweight plastics that float on water. And that's led us to believe, along with other people's studies, that a significant amount of these little fragments, including plastic nurdles, they blow from the lake actually back onto the land. And this happened to be an area where they've been trapped. They're what they call pre-production pellets. So the plastic industry makes these little pellets that are about the size of a small pencil eraser. And that's how they ship their materials to businesses that then take those pellets and mold them into products. And the fact that they do it in this manner with these little tiny pieces has created a great pollution problem, because it's so easy for these to fly off the trucks, the trains, the ships, wherever, you know, in whatever way they're being shipped. And so they've become a pollutant in so many different environments. Now, I'm on a mission to clean this sand, and I think my students think I'm a little crazy, and maybe I am a little crazy. We've picked up probably close to 50,000 fragments of plastic. Lesson and the learning that I'm getting from this is that we have a lot more of this plastic in our Great Lakes than we probably had thought.
1: I think that that's a really tangible way for people to understand what's going on, is going out to a space where there is that kind of pollution, seeing it on the ground in front of them and understanding this came from this body of water. This body of water was holding it because it blew there, because it was spilled there. That sort of understanding of it's right in front of you and it makes sense.
0: I agree. To me, the education and awareness is so important, and it basically overlaps, as you just mentioned, with programs and events that you can have, whether it's a beach cleanup. And this is an interesting beach cleanup, because we literally just sit in the sand with sieves and we don't move. You know, we just keep pulling these out. And really, we could sit there for 2 hours and you don't even have to move. There's so much that's in that particular area. So I feel like, yes, we all learn in different ways. And I think that that's part of going, okay, what kind of program or meeting or event can we have that will encourage a different group of people to come out? And we're starting at the university, an educational hub on plastic, where we're going to set up curriculum and invite classes to come in and to be able to realize how research scientists go about studying these and having, you know, the equipment and the ability to do that. And then the other part of what we're really working on too is partnerships and outreach. It's through partnerships. For example, I was on the board of the Hoosier Environmental Council for many years. We had a webinar together last year. So partnering with organizations like that, and then partnering with businesses. For example, the Indianapolis Library, they've partnered with us. And the Harrison Center, they had committed to getting rid of all their plastic bottles and plastic cups. So having partnerships like this and being able to show other organizations and businesses, hey, here's an example of how this can be done. To me, that those are huge achievements when you can get another organization, or if you can get a business to say, yes, we can substitute out these or get rid of these, and to, you know, kind of follow what the science is telling us, that this is not only bad for the environment, but it's also bad for our bodies too.
1: It's interesting when there are topics that are immediately bucketed as, you know, environmental. And if you're not an environmentalist, maybe you don't care as much or whatever. But how many, I mean, even just like the last 10 years, how many of these topics immediately overlap with human health? It's around every corner. I feel like microplastics have been equally in conversations in those places, because it's true, it's in our environment, it's in our natural world, and it is immediately coming into our, you know, our own bodies and our own health.
0: Yes, it's in all of us have micro nanoplastics in our bodies now, and I mean that's just the reality of our lives now. But we also have to keep in mind that plastics are not just pure materials, and I think those who are trying to figure out how many different chemical additives may be in your plastics have gotten up to a number of 16,000. Half of all plastics ever made were manufactured in the last 20 years. So children nowadays are sort of our guinea pigs because they're exposed way more than other generations. And we don't know what that means long term for health. There are going to be consequences, and the studies recently have also determined that many mothers, when they're pregnant, the babies in utero are also now exposed to these, you know, plastics and their additives. And so it's becoming more and more a health concern. Honestly, for a long time, it was the environmental scientists that were working on this issue.
1: You said something earlier about how plastics haven't been around forever. We've only been working with them, what, 50 years, something like that, in a sort of day-to-day sort of way. If somebody is hearing this and feeling slightly alarmed by it, it seems like one of the solutions could be, just imagine 50, 60 years ago, what would they have done instead? Because that solution is probably still there for you, or some adaptation of that, where it's not just turning to the plastic thing, the prepackaged thing, the thing that is synthetically made. Does that feel like a reasonable solution, or is there a finer point to it?
0: That's a great point, Carrie. And that's the advantage I have as an old person when I talk to my young students. I say, guess what? When I was your age, there was no such thing as this plastic water bottle. And we did fine. Like you said, these haven't been around for a long time.
1: I'm sure you have the solution to all of our problems. So what is that? So for people who are hearing this, what do you recommend people do?
0: I think, you know, making that journey, going, okay, where can I start? Am I using reusable bags? Am I using a stainless steel water bottle? Am I refusing some of this extra packaging? The packaging's terrible. It's just really critical that we all realize we don't have solutions for this material now. Our country's done a good job of shipping it off to other poorer countries. We do less of it than we used to, but we still do some of that.
1: I think it's a good reminder that we do have a lot of agency in just our day-to-day decisions of reaching for this versus that, putting some thought into, I'm going to the grocery store, I know I'm going to buy produce, how do I want to bring home that produce in a way that is not creating unnecessary waste?
0: The thought is out of sight, out of mind, but the reality is that it's still in our lives, and it's become a terrible problem in other people's lives when we do that, when we pass it off there. So I think it's just sort of recognizing, where am I using it, and how can I just replace it or just stop using it altogether?
1: As you can tell, there's so much that we could talk about, and I really, really love learning about what you've studied, what you've taught, and the work that the Plastic Reduction Alliance is doing.
0: Well, thanks for helping us highlight it. I really appreciate it, Carrie.
1: You can learn more about the Plastic Reduction Alliance, the work they're doing, and ways to get involved by visiting plasticreductionalliance.org. This is In Nature.
2: This is Juliana Daly with In Nature. Today, I am talking to you about Pitcher's Thistle, also known as Dune Thistle. It is native to the shorelines along the upper Great Lakes and can be found in Indiana, Illinois, Michigan, Wisconsin, and Ontario. Thistles are important food sources for certain birds, especially the American goldfinch, which feed almost exclusively on thistle during late summer and early fall. Small mammals also consume the seeds. The Pitcher's Thistle is considered threatened and is one of many rare or declining species inhabiting the dunes of the Great Lakes region. It flowers and sets seeds only once and is a perennial herbaceous plant that flowers after a 5 to 8 year juvenile stage. It prefers open, windblown areas. It is stout and prickly and can grow up to 3 feet tall. The flowers are cream or pink colored and grow at the end of branches. The leaves and entire plant are blue-green in color and densely covered with white woolly hairs. Due to continued development and overuse of the sensitive Great Lakes sand dune ecosystem, there is a risk to pitcher's thistle habitat. Invasive plant species such as the spotted knapweed pose a threat. Other threats include climate change and predation by weevils. Efforts are being made to protect this threatened plant by building special sandboxes so they can produce seed.
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1: And I'm Preston Rogers.
0: Are you looking for a way to make a difference on environmental issues? Here at Eco Report, we are currently looking for reporters, engineers, and segment producers. Our goal is to report facts on how we're all affected by global climate disruption and the ongoing assaults on our air, land, and water. We also celebrate ecologists, tree huggers, soil builders, and an assortment of champions who actively protect and restore our natural world, particularly those who are active in South Central Indiana. 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
1: And now for some upcoming events. 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
0: Take an Explore Monroe paddling trip at the Paintown State Recreation Area at Monroe Lake on Tuesday, July 21st, beginning at 7 p.m. Explore the quieter side of Monroe Lake on this guided paddling trip through backwaters, bays, and slow-moving streams. 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
0: Moth Night will take place on Friday, July 24th from 9 to 10:30 p.m. at the Griffey Lake Nature Preserve. 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
1: A magnificent mallards class and mallard duck paper craft is scheduled for Saturday, July 25th from 10 to 11:30 a.m. at the Paintown State Recreation Area at Monroe Lake. 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

0: And that wraps up our show for this week. 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
1: This week's headlines were written by the Ocean Conservancy, Ken Keffer with Wild Birds Unlimited, and Stephanie Stewart. Today's news feature was produced by Carrie Albright.

0: Welcome to KiteLine, a weekly radio program from WFHB that focuses on issues in the prison system and beyond.
1: Behind the prison walls, a message is called a kite. Whispered words, a note passed hand to hand, a request submitted to the guards for medical care. Illicit or not, sending a kite means trusting that other people will bear it farther along until it reaches its destination. Here on KiteLine, we hope to share these words across the prison walls.
2: On Monday, July 1st, computer systems were disrupted in the government offices of Monroe County, Indiana, the seat of the city of Bloomington. County courts were forced to close, as most other departments in the country, though the sheriff claimed there were no disruptions to law enforcement. County administrators issued a very short official statement calling the outage a technological event that has made our servers currently inaccessible and refused to comment further. On Tuesday, an update extended the shutdown through the week, promising to reopen the following Monday, July 8th. Social media platforms such as Reddit speculated about a deliberate hack, and one Twitter account offered the shrewd observation, quote, "It'll take all kinds to build a better world."
3: On June 10th, political prisoner Leonard Peltier had his first parole hearing in over a decade. Peltier was convicted on two life sentences in 1977 related to the killing of two FBI agents on the Pine Ridge Indian Reservation in South Dakota. Peltier is the longest-held political prisoner of the American Indian Movement. Despite overwhelming support for his release, the state denied him parole. He will be eligible for another parole hearing in June 2026. He is currently facing severe health issues exacerbated from being at a maximum security prison for the majority of his life.
0: This week, we're sharing a piece created for Montreal Community Radio Station, CKUT, on their show, Other Worlds on Earth. This piece provides an excellent analysis of the case against Crystal and Pepe, two organizers in Pittsburgh targeted by the FBI and who are alleged to have acted in solidarity with trans people. After their analysis and introduction, Other Worlds on Earth interviews one of Crystal and Pepe's supporters. This support work has been both vital and difficult, since Pepe has now been held in jail for more than a year, due entirely to alleged conduct at a demonstration. The escalated repression aimed at Crystal and Pepe is part of a society-wide crackdown that affects more than just political activists. The shredding of environmental regulation due to the Supreme Court's Chevron reversal goes hand in hand with the brutal shutdown of refugee claims at the U.S.-Mexico border. Throwing the balance of state action decisively away from any claim that it is protecting us by reducing toxicity or slowing the climate crisis and orienting it towards police violence. The massive police funding increase since 2020 leads not only to the construction of big, useless mega projects like Cop City, but also the escalation of racial violence as emboldened police attack Black children. On the 4th of July, Pittsburgh police attacked a 14-year-old child. Tanisha Long described the incident this way. Quote, "Tonight, the Pittsburgh police handcuffed and detained a 14-year-old child claiming that he was a missing child. They picked a Black child off the street, decided he was the missing child, handcuffed him, and ignored the fact that his mom was on the phone telling them it wasn't him. They put their hands on advocates, an attorney, and other minors. They pulled a taser on me for asking questions and recording. They told the crowd they weren't allowed to be near," unquote. This experience presents disturbing echoes of the police attack on three Black children in Bloomington earlier this week. Police are emboldened, but also understand that significant portions of the population have grown to distrust and hate them, leading them to take aggressive measures to stop bystanders from filming them and to prevent crowds from gathering in response to their violence. Before the feature on Crystal and Pepe, we'll share a press release from Bloomington abolitionist group Care Not Cages regarding the police violence here earlier this week.
4: Hey Care Not Cages is outraged at the police violence unleashed last night against a 12-year-old outside the University of Sewing on 11th Street in Bloomington, Indiana. Video footage and first-person accounts describe police hitting the child, forcing him face down to the ground and handcuffing him as he repeats, "I can't breathe," and shows police and first responders harassing bystanders and the mother of the child. 7 police cars, as well as ambulance-based first responders, were dispatched to the scene, where the mother and 3 friends were joined by a half dozen bystanders. This is an unconscionable event for a city that prides itself on a civil, community-oriented police force. On X, the platform formerly known as Twitter, IU on Strike posted, "Bloomington cops violently arrested a 12-year-old child last night. A small group of family members and neighbors filmed and bore witness, leading BPD to dispatch at least 3 additional squad cars to chaotically rush the scene. A pair of horrifying videos are uploaded there with captions and comments. In the videos, the 12-year-old repeatedly complains he's unable to breathe, and family members can be heard desperately trying to inform cops of his medical conditions. A police officer tells the child's mother to leave because she is, quote, too angry. 'I'm not angry, I'm scared,' she responds. As the Twitter handle reported, the police disregard for this child's well-being later led a family member to say an obvious truth, that Black lives don't matter in Bloomington. Care Not Cages decries the police violence inflicted on a child. We call out the racism that makes so many Americans, especially police, unable to see Black children as children. We denounce the obvious racism in the police inability to read a Black woman as anything but angry. We deplore the EMTs telling local citizens filming the violence to move along, making themselves adjuncts to police violence rather than fulfilling their mandate to heal. This version of caretaking as a part of coercive carceral systems is the opposite of the world Care Not Cages seeks to realize. We work for genuine safety of people having what they need to survive and thrive. We understand that cops do not keep children safe, and we call for care services that are not complicit with the police and that the community can trust. This incident reminds all citizens of Monroe County that our police are not exceptional, and our social service system defers inevitably and automatically to the police, while the media ignores such incidents, such as this one in particular, and the larger problem in general. This event's ugly reminder of local racism and police violence is a particularly bitter irony, given the proximity to the day the nation celebrates its supposed independence and liberty. Happy July 4th, indeed.
5: Now we're going to talk about a legal case going on that's really important for everyone to know about that hasn't gotten nearly enough attention. This is the case of Pepe and Crystal, 2 activists in Pittsburgh, Pennsylvania, that over a year ago had their house raided and were later arrested. Crystal was given bail, which the community was able to pay to get her out, while Pepe was denied bail, and as of a few days ago has now spent 1 year in jail without a trial. Let's start at the beginning of this story, at least according to the police. In April of 2023, a conservative student group at the University of Pittsburgh set up a very controversial event. The main person speaking was Michael Knowles, a right-wing so-called political commentator who's made a name for himself attacking the queer community and espousing viewpoints even further to the right than most mainstream American Republicans, which by Canadian standards is already on the political spectrum somewhere slightly left of Mussolini. He's edgy, and not in a way that's funny, cool, or interesting. Imagine a guy who spent much of his 20s hanging out at the mall, sipping Gatorade, doing push-ups in public, harassing women, and challenging their boyfriends to fights. Now imagine that guy finally read a book. And of course, not a good book, but a really stupid book. Something quote-unquote written by Trump or Jordan Peterson, for example. And now that he read his one book, well, at least most of it, he fancies himself an intellectual and wants to spread all the knowledge he now has to the world. There's unfortunately no shortage of guys like this. If there was, at least half of business schools would close from lack of enrollment. So this is essentially Michael Knowles. This guy continually reiterates his opposition to same-sex marriage, many years after that's become mainstream. He once called Greta Thunberg a mentally ill Swedish child on Fox News, which even they were appalled by and issued an apology, calling it disgraceful. This dude offends Fox News. Can you imagine? Now, this talk he was scheduled to give at the University of Pittsburgh was not his first college talk. He gave an earlier one titled, Men Are Not Women. Just a couple months prior to the event, he stated that there can be no middle way in dealing with transgenderism, and transgenderism must be eradicated from public life entirely. Knowles defends and praises the successes of Columbus, Cortez, and other colonizers that he calls our political ancestors. He defends the Crusades and colonization as justified and noble. Not satisfied with the standard weekly guilt trip sessions doled out by the Catholic Church, he makes a point of attending traditional Latin masses, perhaps so he doesn't have to pay attention as much. You seriously can't make this stuff up. The title for the event at the University of Pittsburgh? Should transgenderism be regulated by law? So one might imagine that an event like this would likely inspire some kind of protest, some sort of show of opposition. And it did. A protest was organized and a few hundred people stood outside with signs and chanted. At one point, with emotions running high, some fireworks were set off. And then later that evening, the sun set. And amazingly, it rose the next morning. People went to work, to school, ate breakfast. Nobody died at this protest. Nobody was terribly injured. Most people in Pittsburgh were probably unaware of it even happening. That isn't to diminish the importance of standing up to the far right. It's just to say that nothing that crazy happened at this protest, especially in the context of a city that's seen its fair share of huge rowdy demonstrations over the years. Then, Fox News ran an unbelievably hysterical article about the protest, which whipped up the right wing into a frenzy, demanding justice for their aggrieved special little guy. You ever notice how the far right is always calling everyone else fragile snowflakes, but the moment a hair on their heads is blown by the wind, they're demanding someone be punished for their supposed victimization? Not long after that, Pepe and Kirstel's house was raided, resulting in the startling discovery that they possessed political literature and other activist paraphernalia. They were later charged with obstructing police, a typical throwaway protest charge, and in the case of Pepe, throwing an explosive device, which carries a mandatory minimum of 10 years in prison. Pepe was denied bail because the prosecutor argued he was a danger to the community based on the evidence of him possessing political literature and, amazingly, because of the charges against him. Let's reiterate that claim. He's a danger to the community because the books he owns are evidence of his political awareness and because he's accused of a crime for which he has not even been tried for yet. Innocent until proven guilty, eh? Sorry, where was the explosive device in this story? I didn't see it either. No, that's not a detail I left out. I've already said all the basic facts. And within those basic facts of the protest that happened, the police and prosecutors somehow found an explosive device. It's only after I read through the warrant and legal paperwork the police produced that I see the detailed explanation that they are indeed referring to a firework. It's such an absurd description that I had to reread it several times to make sure I wasn't missing anything. They're alleging that he was the one who set off a firework at the protest. They are also alleging this was a firework legally purchased. It's a legal product sold in stores in the Pittsburgh area. They are also claiming that setting off a legal firework such as this is the same as detonating a dangerous explosive device, which warrants a minimum of 10 years in prison. While it varies by state, fireworks are legal in Pennsylvania, and as anyone who's grown up literally anywhere will know, their legality is not even a great influence on their frequency of use. There are a few holidays which attract firework use, and especially on those days, but honestly throughout the year, any laws against them are scarcely enforced, if at all. Today, the day this is airing, is the 4th of July. Easily the biggest day of legal and illegal firework use in America. It's more than encouraged, it's celebrated. I grew up in an area where there are no firework stores, and all fireworks you see are illegally smuggled into the area, and even more illegally set off. Every 4th of July, there would be a party around the corner from where I lived, where for many hours into the night, the neighbors, along with all their children, would set off massive amounts of fireworks in the middle of the street. There was never once a single cop car that came by. Not an arrest, not a ticket, not even a dirty look. I remember one time a big batch of firecrackers connected with a single fuse failed to ignite, and a friend of my parents poured kerosene over it and lit it on fire, which definitely did the trick. Again, this was in the middle of a public street, but everyone treated it as no big deal. This isn't just my experience. I think it's probably similar to most people's experiences. And here's the thing. They don't even have any real evidence Pepe and Crystal were at this protest. It's clear they're being targeted not for having done anything, but for who they are and what they represent. The police are profiling them as activists who they think would be at a protest like that. They know they would want to stand up for the marginalized, and they would want to oppose hate speech, and are champions of the queer community in particular. Instead of giving these people the key to the city in a public ceremony honoring them, which is what they deserve, those in power are showing their true colors by trying to press trumped-up charges in a trumped-up case in a post-Trump nation. They've already had Pepe locked up for a year, punishing him without trial for reading books not written by Tom Clancy. That isn't just an issue of freedom of speech. It's an issue of freedom of thought. They're trying to argue the same firework 12-year-old kids regularly play with is a dangerous explosive device, and they want you to believe that all of this is evidence enough of guilt, that you need not pay attention to their lack of evidence of either Pepe or Crystal even being present when these rather benign events occurred, and from a distance might have been interpreted as premature 4th of July celebrations. This case is extremely important for everyone to pay attention to, especially in the queer community. Pepe was locked up and has now had his year anniversary inside during June, Pride Month. In a sad way, this is appropriate timing, because Pepe and Crystal are the latest victims of the reignited culture wars going on, which in their latest sickening incarnation have made the trans community their prime target. The so-called defenders of justice and law and order have made clear that not only will they not stop until simply being yourself is criminalized, as anti-trans laws are being passed in more and more states, but anyone who protests or is even alleged to have protested these laws and the people pushing them will be punished harshly. I bet you they know Pepe and Crystal weren't even there. It's not even about them in particular as individuals. It's about sending a chilling message of repression to anyone who cares about human decency and freedom. Don't come to any protest that stands up for marginalized communities, because you could end up like Pepe and Crystal. And they want you to know how flimsy their evidence is, so that you also get the message that you better not even think differently, as the Apple Corporation supposedly encourages us to do, or you may end up like Pepe and Crystal. Well, I think being like Pepe and Crystal is a wonderful thing, and more people should be like them. If you want to know more about how you can donate badly needed funds to their legal defense, how to write Pepe a letter, which he would definitely appreciate, or get in touch with their support committee, they have a website set up with some information. All you got to do is Google Free Pepe and Crystal, and it should be the top result. How do you spell their names? Don't worry about it. I tried all the possible spellings, and the website still comes up on Google as a top result. It's easy to find, so just Google Free Pepe and Crystal. Now we're going to talk with a couple people close to the case, engaged in ongoing support for them.
6: Pepe and Crystal, they weren't surveilled. They weren't surveilled after the demonstration. That the surveillance of them had started previous to the demonstration even happening. The authorities alleged that they saw them at a meeting and started stalking them around town and following them around and going through their things and going through their trash way before there is even any statement from them that they thought something might even happen. So they were already under some kind of like a draconian surveillance from the state, which is like really reminiscent of like COINTELPRO in the US. I'm not sure if a lot of the audience is familiar with COINTELPRO. It stands for Counterintelligence Program. And it was a system of political repression that the United States enacted against its population from the, I might have these dates a little wrong, but about from like the late 1950s to maybe the mid 1970s. And they targeted left-wing activists. They targeted the Communist Party. They targeted Martin Luther King. They targeted, infamously, the Black Panther Party, who they totally disrupted and destroyed using that program. But they did all kinds of nefarious things, from like planting fake letters to stir up tensions, to going through people's mail, to harassing and brutalizing people, to most notoriously to launching assassinations within the country against political activists like Fred Hampton, who was murdered through the COINTELPRO program. But we'd like to say that this is what they've done to Crystal and Pepe is reminiscent of this longer series of political repression that's happened against the left in the United States. Yeah, so we think it should definitely be framed within that context because it's extremely similar. Like they mentioned, for instance, that they found Stop Cop City material in their searches.
5: And that's the struggle in Atlanta, right, against the building of a police training facility, right, on the grounds of what's currently a forest and it's like a public park that's very forested and beautiful, right?
6: Yeah, it's been like a rolling activist campaign to stop that kind of construction from happening, and that campaign has faced pretty unprecedented repression in itself, in that there's like I think 61 RICO cases going on right now in relation to that. And it seems that like there's like a larger national campaign of repression against left-wing activists. Yeah, they lumped Pepe's case in, throwing in the fact that they found a pamphlet like that is just a way to tie it into something that like it's like a really tenuous connection that doesn't even really make much sense. It just shows the degree of the repression involved and how him and Chris are being criminalized for like thought crimes and like and having literature that the government deems illicit or questionable.
5: I want to go back to the thing you said that I think was a really good point. That's about how they had already been surveilling them and looking to cook up some kind of case with them.
6: If I could quote directly from the prosecution, they said Pepe has a strongly held belief system in a foreign politics that they don't find acceptable. And they use this weird acronym that stands for like anti-government, anti-authority, extremist. And they use that phrase consistently to say that the fact that he has beliefs that they view fit within this category, that is just I should add, they say he has these beliefs, which there is no proof of anything like that. It's just they're deeming it off finding a pamphlet allegedly in his trash or something. They're due to these beliefs that they need to keep him in prison without bail, which is should be like considered heinous to anybody with any decency.
5: Like you don't have to read any of the support literature. Like you could just read their warrant and read the language. Like as I said before, it's like I had to like read this several times to be like, where's the evidence here? Where's the explosive device? It's like that's their big charge that they're trying to make stick that has a lot of years potentially attached to it. You know, where is it? And it's like they're claiming it's a dangerous explosive device and it's a firework. This is, of course, completely separate from the whole notion, the whole claim that they were even at this protest and had anything to do with a firework that was set up. That's a completely separate issue that they also seem to have no evidence of.
6: As you know, like the 4th of July is coming up.
5: Well, this is airing actually on the 4th of July.
6: Okay, yeah, and pretty much a huge portion of the public here is going to be throwing fireworks willy-nilly at each other with reckless abandon, probably leading into some, unfortunate circumstances. But the thing is that it's so commonplace here that the idea that someone could be held in federal prison in perpetuity for such a ridiculous accusation is, so it shows that it's not really about what they're alleging, but that it's that there's something grander going on with this. The government didn't actually even have any real evidence that either of them were even at this demonstration. Mm. So it's like, it's kind of just their word against everyone else's, which makes it even more, makes it more absurd. But I'd like to keep coming back to the point that it's all these like contradictions, it shows that this is really a political case in that it's trumped up political charges. And that the government clearly has, they have issue with left-wing politics in their, and they're penalizing people who they think might be involved or have any thoughts like that, which it should be very concerning to everybody.
7: Yeah, one thing we're really wanting to communicate or get across is just how important the support for Pepe and Crystal is, given what they're going through, you know, because like you said, like, even though this is ridiculous charges, they're still having to face real world consequences for this absurdity.
5: Of course.
7: Of course, there's like really awesome ways to support them. Pepe's been loving getting letters from people, and there's been like a number of like letter writing nights, and he really enjoys that, even from people like he's never met before. He finds that really fun to get all kinds of mail that describe like different people's lives and the details of different people's lives and kind of open up different worlds to him. So that's like a really nice and fun way to support. Pepe is one of the biggest hearted people I've ever met. So no one should think that they're writing to someone who's going to be like critical or cynical or like second guess their words. Like he's always looking for the best in everybody or always looking for the best in everything he experiences.
6: When a government can target individuals like this strictly for their political beliefs, it has broader implications for the society and the political actors, for non-political actors, for people. If you have a inclination to even try to better the society in any way, it puts a big a large amount of pressure on people to actually not mobilize for just causes. So while it seems really specific, it's actually an attack on everybody and everybody of good conscience who would actually try to stand up for people who are facing oppression or any kind of social injustice. So it's really important that cases like this get a lot of attention and that people show up to support people who are facing this, because it's an attack on them, but it's also an attack on everybody with good intentions in the world.
8: I think you were mentioning they characterize, you know, Pepe as someone with, you know, strongly held beliefs, as if that alone is something that's like suspect. You're not supposed to care too much about anything. Just it's being problematized. The idea of just being politically aware, having strongly held beliefs. You should care about this case. If you care about freedom of thought, if you care about defending the trans community, if you care about pushing back on these right-wing culture wars going on, if you care about people's right to be themselves, if you care about people's right to be politically aware, if you care about any of this, you should care about this case and you should let everybody know about it.
7: Hell yeah.
0: Special thanks to CKUT and Other Worlds on Earth for sharing their interview. 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

Matt Skellinger is known in the Denver area for playing the fretboard of his bass with both hands. We heard him leading his five-piece group through nine from their 2014 release, New Radio. This is the ninth track on the album. Coincidence or conspiracy? You decide. You're listening to Deep Threes. I'm Jay. In France, the phrase plein air refers to open-air outdoor painting. For the album Plein Air, guitarist Sean LaPouge brought together drummer David Muris and cellist Grégoire Catalin to create an intimate chamber jazz sound. Our set begins with one for Mario.

Why is it always at the end of the play, when the soul's worn down and will no longer venture out? Then the books appear, masses of them, piled like deadwood, kindling for the spirit, stacked, moldering, giving off their smell of past centuries. Have you noticed their faded pages, grown brittle, the trails of worms through parchment and pulp, perfectly bored? Have you wondered why no one takes a match to the scene, endlessly repeated? To the stasis of time, fire is the correct response. That this still life should comprise an economy unto itself, burning in word alone.

James Newton Howard, plotting the last blank space on the map from his Golden Globe-nominated score for Peter Jackson's 2005 film, King Kong, here on Deep Threes. Jean Lepouge began our set with a chamber jazz ode to Mario from Plein Air. Jeffrey Ziegler drew shadow lines from Something of Life, which caused a twitch on the part of Canadian composer Nora Lorway for the album on her Xylem Records label, Fade. Alma Cari Zuniga spoke to us with respect to Areo Pacatica, scored by Frank Rothkam's Sign 0 to 12, both from State of the Union 2.001. The sun was eclipsed by a flock of swarming starlings as summoned by Los Angeles sound artist Jan Novak for Meadow Suite. And we breathed in the scent of death from Elliot Goldenthal's score to Interview with the Vampire. The name of the show is Deep Threes. My name is Jay. I leave you with Panther du Prince and the Bell Laboratory. Spectral Split from Elements of Light. 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

Guitarist Ruben Mochtelinx, with Hilmar Jensen on guitar, Joachim Badenhorst on reeds, and double bassist Nathan Wooters, evoking the rugged beauty of McMurdo, the Antarctic Research Station, from their album Flock, recorded in 2014 at the Rabbit Field Studio in the Hoboken district of Antwerp, Belgium. 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I'm Jay.

ISO reform is Matoma's 2014 release on Section 27. The train is now departing Beta Station 2 from the WellDroid Remix platform to start our Sonic adventure.

Saxophonist Trish Klaus with the BBC Concert Orchestra, conducted by Gwilym Simcock, and featuring Lori Weaver on jazz oboe, taking us aloft in a balloon, navigating with a pocket compass, here on Deep Threes.

Matoma began our set with a Welldroid remix from the ISO Reform album, Beta Station 2. And we sunk into the depths of part two of an electro-Iowa winter with Nick Stark. It was so cold, we were barely able to breathe. But Holly Herndon got us through it with movement. The Bird Woman was aloft, wind beneath her feathers, making her way to her creator, Poppy Aykroyd. Leslie Barber sent us flying on the trapeze from his soundtrack to the 1995 Canadian film about a professor wrestling with her identity when the carnival comes to town, When Night is Falling. And soot fell down from the sky upon our shoulders in an ash fall, as evoked by Robert Spring for Oncoming Traffic. The name of the show is Deep Threes. My name is Jay. I hope you enjoyed the show just as much as I enjoyed bringing it to you. I leave you with The Melting Transistor and Peace on Pleiades in the 24th Century. 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

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My name's Mike. Thanks for tuning in. Be with you until 8 a.m. Democracy Now from 8 to 9. Your second mix of the day at 9 o'clock. 68 degrees in Bloomington right now. High of 88 degrees. 50% chance of scattered thunderstorms throughout the day. Low of 71 this evening as showers continue into Thursday with the same forecast. Thanks a lot for tuning in.

Yep. Sea Wind of Battery taking us to the break here with Dreamscaper off of East Coast Cosmic Dreamscaper. Sarah Borges, right before this, On the Corner from her 2005 release, Silver City. We heard new stuff from Family Stereo, DLR off of The Thread. New stuff from Mega Sound before that, Dog Leash, self-titled record, just came out. Sam Blasucci of Mapache, solo stuff from Sam. Bad Souls off his new one, Black Rose. The Goats before that, the Drive-By Truckers, best in the land right there. 21st Century USA off of The Unraveling. Patterson wrote that in Gillette, Wyoming. Melanie Radford of Built to Spill started the set off. Solo stuff from her, Back Again off of For the Sake of Stillness, just out on Jealous Butcher. It is 6:22 here on your Wednesday morning. Take a look at our calendar. Hoosier Action Safe Housing Committee. It's in the meeting in the library today at 4:30. Southwest Branch, 890 West Gordon Pike in Bloomington. Family Night Out down on Kirkwood tonight. 5:30 to 8:30, games and food and all kinds of good stuff for the kids. Don't miss out. Fun for the whole family awaits. That is from 5:30 to 8:00. Short Attention Span Book Club is in the Monroe County Public Library here in Bloomington, 303 East Kirkwood Avenue, meeting room 2A at 5:30. 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

Freddie Fender, Since I Met You Baby from 1975, Angela Autumn before that, covering Blaze Foley's Rainbows and Ridges off the Sittin' with Blaze, a tribute to Blaze Foley record that just came out. She'll be playing August 29th here in Bloomington at Switchyard Park, opening for Duran Jones and the Indications at Grand Falloon. Elliot Smith before her with Looking Over My Shoulder off of New Moon. New stuff from Shannon Lay before that. I Need More Water from Past the Veil. And Brown Horse started that set off with Comeback Loading from their latest Total Dive. 6:43 here on your Wednesday morning. 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

I got a heavy rap. What you say? Say, man, you know it's a whole lot going on in this world. You dig it? Crime. Poverty. War. Illicit sex. And then there's the horrifying world of dope. Some way our dudes say that dope is hope. But dope takes you right to a quick

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What you say? Say, man, but mine is spiritual all the way. It's God's love, salvation, and deliverance. That's the LSD I got. In your search for happiness, why not try it, man? You'll like it. I know, man. You're walking, searching, looking aimlessly, endlessly. The bars, dancing, drinking, tripping, hanging loose, going nowhere, doing nothing. You know it's the truth. It's the gospel truth. But man, you need some pot. It's spiritual all the way, daddy. Power over temptation. Everybody needs pot. You know one thing? If you get loaded on Jesus, you can stay high forever. Oh, it's too much. Say, man, you're no good. The Bible says all have sinned and come short of the glory of God. That's you. What you need to do is repent. You know, get sorry for being so low down. What you say? And then confess Jesus. He's straight up. Say, man. Hey, babe. Don't roll up your sleeve. Just open up your heart and let Jesus in. Can you dig it?

Ornette Coleman and Jerry Garcia taking us to the break here. That was Lynx with Liberty off of Light Up Your Lantern. Brother Bill before that with What's Happening off of Great Lakes Gospel Volume 1, Cleveland. Came out in 2025 from the Numero Group. That's some crazy stuff there. That goes out to Ed down in Mississippi. Thanks, brother. Andrew Saw and H.C. McIntyre before that. Lavender Cowboy off of American Rough. The Decemberists did Fits and Starts from Thora Songs. And Mavis Guitar started that set off with the instrumental First Pitch Strikes from Pedal Steel Trio. 7:02 here on your Wednesday morning. 68 degrees in Bloomington. Cloudy, 50% chance of scattered thunderstorms throughout the day. High of 88 and a low of 71 tonight. Thursday, tomorrow, high of 86 degrees, 30% chance of thunder scatter storms throughout the day. 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

country. He had one thing on his mind: to wipe away the memory of everything he left behind. No cost too great to shoulder, no burden too high to bear. I'm going to Fenario if they have to carry my body there. Now children gather round as we lay sweet William down to sing him to his final shore, and sing a song for me and for these men forever free.

men forever free, to sail without a captain evermore, to sail without a captain evermore. And sing for the night that lasts forever, and sing for this man who's gone today, who for his true love's sake left burnt cities in his wake.

They're cutting down the timber. Soon all of this is gonna be a memory. But there'll just be an empty cabin when the wolf comes by for me. Pour out liquor for the captain. Sing around the fire until the dawn.

Tiff Merritt, Fate of Man is Sarah's Eyes from her latest Sugar. This is Mavis Guitar again, taking us through the break with Ralph in the Wheel. John Calvin Abney before Tift with Days of Disconnect from the 2019 release Safe Passage. We heard the Mountain Goats doing Going to Fenario from their new one Days. Tom Fogarty of CCR, not John, it's his brother Tom, started off that set with 40 Years from his 1972 solo record Excalibur. Jerry Garcia on pedal steel there. 7:18 here on your Wednesday morning. Let's take another look at the calendar. Craft Night, 6 to 8 p.m. tonight at the Rebel Pearl Yarn Shop in Bloomington, 303 South Hickory Drive. There's an open mic night tonight at the Brown County Inn in Nashville, Indiana, 51 State Road 46 East, 6 to 9 p.m. Another open mic night, Max's Place here in Bloomington, 1280 North College Avenue, Suite 3, 7 to 10 p.m. I gotta say, Max is my favorite pizza. Open mic also at the Bloomington Farm Stop, hosted by Aaron, 920 West Kirkwood Avenue here in Bloomington, 7 to 9 p.m. Our complete calendar listing is available at WFHB.org. 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

Throwing Muses, Back Road from 1992's Red Heaven. Before that, Kristen Hirsch of the Throwing Muses, new stuff from her. Brown Eyed Junco off her new one, Sugar on Blackstone. We heard Tanara one with Astagfero Allah. And I apologize if I pronounced that wrong, from Hogger, their latest record. S.G. Goodman did Work Until I Die from Teeth Marks. New stuff from Jack White before that. Derrico DeMonico from Frozen Charlotte started that set off. 7:42 here on your Wednesday morning. 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The Wallflowers are known as a roots rock band fronted by Jacob Dylan, who's Bob Dylan's son. The show is on Friday, August 28th. 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

Melanie Radford, taking us to the end of your first mix of the day here on Wednesday. This is the instrumental Home from her just released For the Sake of Stillness out on Jealous Butcher Records. She's in Built to Spill. Centralmatic before this, Will Johnson in Centralmatic, Ordinary Days from Navigational. 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Be playing at the Bluebird next week, August 27th, as part of the Secretly 30 celebration. Krista Shows before this, Done My Time, new single she just put out on Dialback Sound. Looking forward to her next record. New stuff from Shiny Ribs before that, Arkansas Mud from their upcoming release, Real Alligator. They'll be playing August 22nd at Turntable in Indianapolis. Ween started that set off with Pretty Girl from the re-release of 12 Golden Country Greats. It's 7:59. We got Democracy Now in about a minute. 70 degrees in Bloomington. 50% chance of rain this morning. Scattered thunderstorms throughout the day. High of 89, low of 71. Tonight as showers continue. Tomorrow, Thursday, 86 degrees for a high, 30% chance of rain throughout the day. Friday, 88 for a high, 20% chance of rain. Saturday and Sunday in the 90s, and just looks hot weather advisory out there. 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My name is Mike. Thanks for listening. Hope everybody has a great day. Stay hydrated.

0: London, this is Democracy Now!
1: I know many people feel that at the start of Israel's military action in Gaza, my party didn't get it right, and I am sorry about that. The response has too often not been good enough. We need to do better.
0: As Britain's new Prime Minister, Andy Burnham, apologizes for the Labour Party's stance on Gaza, we'll speak to Britain's former Labour Party leader, British MP Jeremy Corbyn. He recently chaired a tribunal on Gaza that concluded Britain was complicit in genocide.
2: Today, we teach children about history's worst war crimes against humanity. They're asked to reflect about how those crimes ever came about. Our future history books will report with shame those that had the opportunity to stop this carnage but failed to act to achieve it.
3: Yeah, yeah.
0: We'll speak with British MP Jeremy Corbyn and the other co-chairs of the Gaza Tribunal, the Israeli political scientist Neve Gordon and the Palestinian-Jordanian international law expert Shahad Hamouri. We will talk about the tribunal, their new book, and Britain's escalating crackdown on pro-Palestinian activists. All that and more coming up.

0: Welcome to Democracy Now!, democracynow.org, The War and Peace Report. I'm Amy Goodman. We're broadcasting from the UK, from London. In Colombia, the death toll from Monday's massive earthquake has topped 250 and is expected to rise as search and rescue crews race to find survivors trapped under rubble. More than 2,700 people have been reported missing. Hundreds more are injured. This is a volunteer helping to search for victims in the city of Pereira, which was left devastated by the earthquake.
1: Three people have been rescued here and two more over there. Thank God, they're unharmed, not too badly injured. Everything's going well, thanks to all of us.
0: Geologists report that Monday's earthquake was the strongest to hit Colombia since 1970. The United States Navy said Tuesday it had fired on a Panama-flag cargo ship attempting to break the U.S. blockade of Iranian ports in the Gulf of Oman. The missile strikes reportedly targeted the ship's engine room, leaving it disabled. The Pentagon did not say whether it killed or injured any sailors. The attack came as President Trump told reporters U.S. forces are in total control of the Strait of Hormuz. Trump's claim came as mediators in Qatar announced that negotiations between Iran and Oman over the Strait of Hormuz have reached an advanced stage. This is a spokesperson for Qatar's foreign ministry.
2: We have heard the positive statements from both capitals in the recent couple of days, and we are eagerly awaiting. Our main priority here is the reopening of the strait, maintaining the ceasefire, and making sure that we are able to push forward towards the negotiation.
0: The emerging deal would see vessels enter the strait along a northern route via Iranian waters. Ships exiting the strait would follow a southern route through Omani waters. Meanwhile, six people were killed and 10 others wounded when Iran-allied Houthi fighters attacked a ship in the Bab el-Mandeb Strait. The Houthis say the ship was carrying Saudi military equipment. Last month, the Houthis declared a naval blockade of Saudi ports. An alleged Iranian threat to assassinate President Trump led to a secret U.S. operation last month that possibly endangered the lives of journalists and White House staffers. That's according to the Washington Post, which reports Trump secretly swapped planes just before departing the NATO summit in Turkey, hiding in an airport catering truck normally used to load food and supplies onto planes. Trump was then loaded onto a smaller military aircraft that departed Turkey separately, even as the White House told the public he was flying on Air Force One alongside the reporters, White House staff, and crew members. The White House was responding to what it considered a credible Iranian threat to shoot down Air Force One. That followed the joint U.S.-Israeli assassination of Iran's supreme leader, members of his family, and other top officials in February. Stephen Cash, executive director of the Steady State and a former CIA intelligence officer, said, quote, "It appears that the idea was we can reduce the danger to President Trump by offering up 100 or so people to be killed by the Iranians in his place," unquote. At least four civilians are dead in Russia and Ukraine after a series of deadly drone attacks overnight. Among the dead are two people killed by a Russian drone attack on Ukraine's Kherson region and a man and child killed after Ukrainian drones struck the Russian city of Novorossiysk. This follows Russian attacks on Ukraine that killed at least 12 people the previous night, leaving dozens more wounded. Ukraine accused Russia of using North Korean missiles in those attacks and said a children's hospital was among buildings struck. According to the United Nations, Russia's holding over 16,000 Ukrainian civilians in detention. Many are kept in isolation and are not being treated according to standards of international law. This is a Ukrainian former prisoner of war who testified to the United Nations Tuesday about torture and sexual abuse by Russian forces.
3: I was lucky enough to survive. Not many of my friends were lucky enough. Two of my friends were beaten up to death in detention centers in the Donetsk region. Two of my friends died because of the conditions they were put in Russian prisons and were returned in the plastic bags to their homelands.
0: Meanwhile, a Moscow court has decided Russia's main anti-war and liberal political party cannot run in next month's parliamentary elections. On Monday, hundreds of young supporters gathered outside the Moscow courthouse during the hearing, showing their support for the anti-war party by singing songs and waving flags. In Minnesota, Lieutenant Governor Peggy Flanagan has won the Democratic Party's Senate primary, securing about 60% of the vote in a matchup against her better-funded opponent, Congresswoman Angie Craig. Flanagan had the backing of progressives, including Senators Bernie Sanders and Elizabeth Warren, who supported her calls for Medicare for All, a higher federal minimum wage, universal child care, and more. She spoke to supporters after polls closed Tuesday evening.
4: And we are going to stop Donald Trump's billion-dollar-a-day illegal war in Iran and the crushing gas and fertilizer prices. We are going to fight the corruption, whether it's in the White House or in the halls of Congress, because the grift has to stop.
0: Flanagan is a member of the White Earth Band of Ojibwe. She could become the first Native American woman to serve in the Senate. Her primary opponent, Angie Craig, was endorsed by Democratic Party leaders, including House Minority Leader Hakeem Jeffries. Craig's campaign outspent Flanagan by a more than 4-to-1 margin and benefited from nearly $10 million in dark money spent on her behalf. Craig's loss marks another defeat for AIPAC, the American-Israel Public Affairs Committee, which encouraged its members to support her campaign. Meanwhile, progressive Democrat Matt Little has won the race to fill the congressional seat Craig left to pursue her failed Senate candidacy. Little campaigned on a pledge to support Medicare for All while seeking to ban corporate money from politics. He defeated two challengers whom he accused of receiving support from AIPAC. In Wisconsin, Milwaukee County Executive David Crowley appears to have narrowly defeated Democratic Socialist Francesca Hong for the Democratic Party's gubernatorial nomination. With 98% of the expected vote tallied, Hong is trailing by about 3,000 votes, and it's unexpectedly poor showing for Hong after most polls showed her leading the race by double digits. In South Carolina, Darlene Graham will advance to a runoff in the race to win the Republican Party's nomination to replace her brother, Senator Lindsey Graham, who died in July. Darlene Graham spoke to supporters after polls closed.
5: I want to thank President Trump, his steadfast support, and his complete and total endorsement means so much to me.
0: A federal judge in Boston blocked the U.S. Postal Service from enforcing part of Trump's executive order to tighten mail-in voting rules before November's congressional elections. The order requires states to submit lists of eligible voters who may receive mail ballots. If the states refuse to do so, USPS would not deliver the ballots. Sophia Lynn Lakin, a voting rights lawyer with the ACLU, said in a statement, quote, "Today's ruling sends another necessary message to an administration that continues to weaponize portions of the government to sow chaos into our elections," she said. ICE is planning to spend up to $20 million to purchase thousands of gloves that can release painful electric shocks. This week, the Department of Homeland Security announced ICE agents and officers could begin carrying the gloves by March. The devices are manufactured by Compliant Technologies, LLC, based in Lexington, Kentucky, and have been used in recent years by municipal police departments and jails. This comes after the ACLU revealed federal immigration agents deployed to Los Angeles last summer used racist slurs against Latinos they targeted and racially profiled in operations.

0: movie Sound of Freedom. The film drew widespread acclaim from conservatives, but others criticized it for featuring conspiracy theories perpetuated by the far-right group QAnon. Ballard abruptly left our rescue in July 2023, and the months after his departure, he was accused of sex trafficking, forced labor, and abusing women himself. The contract between our rescue and the Office of Refugee Resettlement could reportedly increase up to $244 million. This comes after the federal government also awarded a $150 million contract to a small Texas law firm with ties to the Trump administration to represent unaccompanied immigrant children in court. Burke Law Group is based in Houston and primarily focuses on administrative law. In the Democratic Republic of Congo, the number of confirmed Ebola cases has surpassed 4,000. It's now the second largest Ebola outbreak ever recorded. The World Health Organization's recommended testing an existing Ebola vaccine to see if it could protect against the strain now spreading in the DRC. This is the WHO's Director General, Tedros Adhanom Ghebreyesus.
1: It's moving really, really fast. And I can't hide it from you, my feelings. Maybe expressing my feelings properly would be better. I'm deeply, deeply concerned by how the situation is on the ground.
0: Executions are scheduled in Alabama, Oklahoma, and Tennessee Thursday. And what would be the first time since 2010, three people are put to death on the same day in the United States. In Tennessee, Republican Governor Bill Lees refused to grant clemency to Darrell Hines, who's scheduled to be executed Thursday, despite his attorney's warnings he could suffer cruel and unusual punishment. Hines' attorney said the physician likely to oversee the execution is unqualified to insert the IV to administer lethal drugs, citing the May botched execution attempt of Tony Carruthers. Governor Lee called off Carruthers' execution and granted him a one-year reprieve after the physician struggled for about an hour to insert the IV to administer the lethal drugs. Witnesses described the scene as a bloody mess, according to the Tennessee Lookout. Hines has suffered two strokes that left him partially paralyzed. And millions of people in Greenland, Iceland, and northern Spain will witness a total solar eclipse today, the first of its kind since 1999. A partial eclipse will be visible across a vast swath of Western Europe, northwestern Africa, and some eastern states and provinces in North America. Here in London and the UK, people are scrambling to get the special glasses to witness the eclipse. And those are some of the headlines. This is Democracy Now!, democracynow.org, the War and Peace Report. I'm Amy Goodman here in London, in the UK. Coming up, the Gaza Tribunal, Britain's complicity in genocide. We'll speak to British MP Jeremy Corbyn, Niamh Gordon, and Shahid Hamouri. Stay with us.

0: cabin floor.
1: No home in this world anymore. A rendition of the British musician Billy Bragg in our Democracy Now! Studio. This is Democracy Now!, democracynow.org. I'm Amy Goodman. We're broadcasting from London, where tonight the documentary about Democracy Now!, Steal the Story, Please, will be at the Curzon Theater Bloomsbury in the Bertha Dock House. We'll talk more about that later. But right now, the key issue of the day, Britain's new Prime Minister, Andy Burnham, recently apologized for the Labour Party's initial stance on Gaza. On July 20th, Burnham became prime minister, succeeding Keir Starmer, who announced his resignation in June. Burnham is Britain's seventh prime minister in a decade. He's the former mayor of Manchester. Shortly before becoming prime minister, Burnham posted this video online.
2: I know many people feel that at the start of Israel's military action in Gaza, my party didn't get it right. And I am sorry about that. The response has too often not been good enough. We need to do better. Yes, we have taken some important steps. These include recognising the Palestinian state, placing sanctions on Israeli ministers and imposing waves of sanctions on violent settlers and the organisations that support them. I also fully support the restrictions on arms licences to make sure that no British bombs or bullets can be used by the IDF in Gaza or in the West Bank. But let's be honest, the UK was too slow to call for a ceasefire, and we must now do more to strengthen our approach. Israel continues to violate the ceasefire agreement, killing innocent Palestinians. We're seeing a surge in settler violence in the West Bank and East Jerusalem, and the continued expansion of illegal settlements, displacing Palestinian communities. And Netanyahu's government is clearly attempting to make a two-state solution impossible. That's why we need to do more, which includes looking at further sanctions, both on those involved in the violence in Gaza, but also looking at measures to ban trade in goods with illegal settlements. I, like many people, feel passionately about Gaza, and I will do everything I can to work with international partners to stop the suffering, to ensure the Israeli government adheres to international law and to keep the prospect of a two-state solution alive, because this is the only way to lasting peace for both Israelis and Palestinians.
1: That was Britain's new Prime Minister, Andy Burnham. Last year, an independent Gaza tribunal was held here in London. It featured testimony from 29 witnesses, including journalists, aid workers, doctors, and international law experts. The tribunal concluded the British government was complicit in Israel's genocide in Gaza by authorizing military, economic, and political support for Israel. The tribunal was held amidst an escalating crackdown in Britain targeting pro-Palestinian activists. Since July of last year, British police have arrested over 3,000 people for expressing support for the group Palestine Action. Last year, the British government declared the group to be a terrorist organization, making support for the group punishable by up to 14 years in prison. We're joined right now by the Gaza Tribunal's three co-chairs. Jeremy Corbyn is a member of the British Parliament who served as Labour Party leader from 2015 to 2020. He has served in the British Parliament since 1983. Niamh Gordon is an Israeli political scientist and professor of international law and human rights at Queen Mary University of London, the first director of Physicians for Human Rights Israel. And Shahad Hamoudi is a Palestinian-Jordanian lecturer in international law and legal theory at the University of Kent. The three have just published a new book. It's titled The Gaza Tribunal, Britain's Complicity in Genocide. We'll spend the hour with them. MP Corbyn, it's an honor to have you back on Democracy Now! Can you respond to the new Prime Minister, Andy Burnham, a man you know well over the years, and his apology? What exactly does it mean?
3: Well, it isn't really an apology. What it says is we got it wrong, which isn't quite the same thing, and says we've got to do better in the future. then goes on to reiterate what we were told in Parliament, that no weapons being sold to Israel could be used conceivably to kill people in Gaza. Well, if that is the case, then we should cease all arms trade with Israel, and we should certainly cease being a very important supplier of parts for the F-35 jets, which are still being used to bomb and kill people in Gaza. And so it's not enough. It's not enough also to say we will sanction settlement goods, whilst at the same time not sanctioning those companies that work in and out of settlements and in Israel, which are supplying parts for other weapons. Likewise, the manufacture of weapons by Israel, by Elbit Systems, at factories in Britain. So he hasn't gone, as far as I'm concerned, anything like far enough in this. And the point you made in addition is that if he is serious about a complete change of policy, if he's serious, it's a big if, then why are we criminalising people who take part in protest in Britain? A number have already been convicted and face long stretches in prison. These are non-violent direct action protests. And there are also probably 2,500 to 3,000 people who've been arrested for holding a placard in contravention of the Terrorism Act 2000, which is basically labelling anyone that holds a placard up saying, "I support Palestine action," calling them a terrorist. This includes people in their 80s and even 90s, retired Anglican clergy people and many others. It's an absurd situation. If we are going to be serious about supporting the Palestinian people and the genocide they're still going through, we would also stop allowing Israel to use the Royal Air Force Base in Akrotiri. We'd stop the sharing of security information with Israel. We would isolate Israel's military actions, all of which are directed against the Palestinian people. It's simply not enough.
1: You know, just coming into London overnight, I was looking at the news, and it's completely inundated with the controversial proposal, the plan now to release many people from prison to be able to fill it with other people. And you're talking about 3,000 people, not clear they would all go to prison, but that's who we're talking about clearing the prisons for?
3: We're talking about serious criminals being released early in order to make space for peaceful protesters who have simply said it's not on their conscience any longer that they can do nothing about the killing of Palestinian people. It is an absurd situation. I do think, by the way, there needs to be a reform of our prison system, and prisons should be a place of rehabilitation and education rather than solely of punishment. But then that's maybe it's a wider issue. But we're concentrating on this work that we did, which was, and it was wonderful working with Shahad and Neve to do this. And
1: I want to talk about the tribunal, but one more thing.
3: Sure.
1: With your position as MP, you've presented a private member's bill to Parliament. You did that about a year ago. Now, for the world, they don't understand private member's bill, but is this still relevant, and what did you propose?
3: It's extremely relevant and is still very relevant. Because the government had consistently refused to have an open inquiry into the way decisions were made, what information was shared in the bombardment of Gaza and the use of RAF bases, I then proposed a private member's bill, which means it's a backbench bill by an individual MP, I.e. myself. It got through its first stage, and so we had the bill printed and published and the details of the bill very carefully thought out and presented. It was then blocked for the main debate, which is when it would become a live issue within Parliament. We expected that. So we then set up the independent tribunal, which we're now talking about. We're now into a new session of Parliament, because each parliamentary session lasts around a year. The new session is underway. I've secured a slot for the 11th of September to present the bill again, and hopefully, I can't predict for certainty what will happen, we get a debate on it. Basically, what we're saying is, after the Iraq War, The complicity of Britain in the war crimes in Iraq became very obvious through Sir John Chilcot's inquiry. We want another inquiry, but this time with more teeth, to deal with the connivance of people in misleading information, selling weapons which have been used to kill people. If the Foreign Office are really expecting us to believe that none of these weapons that we're selling to Israel at the moment can be used to kill anybody in Gaza, then we need to know exactly what weapons are being sold. We don't.
1: Professor Neve Gordon, you have are getting a number of signatures. You can tell us how many. An open letter, what, to the Prime Minister. Can you explain what you are calling for?
0: So, again, the Prime Minister said that Britain got it wrong, and we are suggesting that if it got it wrong, then this shouldn't remain on the realm of discourse, but should manifest itself into action. So we're raising, of course, the criminalization of the Palestine Action activist, and we can talk a bit more about how they've been criminalized maybe later on, and we're calling to deprescribe the group, which was prescribed as a terrorist group in July 2025.
1: If you could actually address that right now, because I think it can be puzzling to many people around the world that these protesters are now called terrorists, and there are a handful who have been sentenced.
0: So there's two issues here. One is, we have a group of people that decided that protesting and calling on the government to change its actions is no longer viable in terms of bringing about change. And therefore, they have decided to take direct action and to try to stop the transfer of these weapons that have been used to kill Palestinians in Gaza to the Israeli military to be used for the destruction of the Gaza Strip. They have been criminalized by the British government in such a way that they have been prescribed not as a radical movement, but as an actual terrorist group. And if they are a terrorist group, that then the sentences they will receive for carrying out what could be really minor property offenses, like writing graffiti on an airplane, as a terrorist act, and anyone that supports them, and that's the 3,000 and somewhat retired people that you mentioned, can also be sentenced to jail. Now, what happened, the second issue is that what happened in the trials is that these people were not allowed to explain their motivations. Now, let me give you an example. Let's say someone wants to attack, right here in the studio, Jeremy Corbyn, and Shia jumps up and pushes that person away, and that person sprains their ankle and sues Shahid. She is not allowed to explain in court that basically she was trying to defend Corbyn from the attack. So these people that were sentenced are not allowed to explain their motivation to prevent a much greater harm than the harm that they carried out, which was the destruction of property. That is not allowed in court. And then the British people, the legislature later also distinguished between the verdict and the sentencing. So the jury could not hear their motivations. had to decide whether they destroyed some property, decided that they did indeed destroy some property, but then instead of being tried for a criminal offense of the destruction of property, they were tried as terrorists. So there's a separation between verdict and sentencing, and the judge can decide on that separation and can decide to judge them as terrorists for a crime that actually the whole court case was about the destruction of property.
1: So I want to turn to the case of the British lawyer facing contempt charges over his closing speech during a trial of Palestine Action activists. Rajiv Menon KC is accused of misleading the jury and ignoring directions by the judge when representing Charlotte Head, one of the four activists jailed for criminal damage after they broke into an Elbit Systems weapons factory in Filton in August of 2024. At a recent online webinar titled Descent into Authoritarianism, the Rajiv Menon KC case, legal experts spoke about the contempt of court charges being brought against Menon. At the end of the event, Menon himself spoke briefly to thank supporters and spoke about the case of the Filton 24, the activists arrested and charged for their direct action break-in at the Elbit Systems weapons factory. This is what he said.
4: It would be remiss of me not to acknowledge the Filton 24, the incredible young people who risked everything. Excuse me. To speak truth to power and to do what they thought was right when they engaged in direct action against the Elbit Systems factory in Filton. It was an enormous privilege for me to represent Charlotte Head together with Simon and Kate. We fight on for her against the draconian sentence that she received from the very judge who instigated the proceedings against me. And that battle will continue as long as it needs to continue.
1: So that's Rajiv Menon, who has been held now in contempt of court, the attorney for the Palestine Action activists. Israeli professor Neve Gordon, you cite him directly in this letter, open letter that scores of people have signed on to, scholars and practitioners of international law. Talk about including him and what exactly you are demanding of Prime Minister Burnham in this open letter.
0: Well, basically, the judge is not allowing the defense lawyers to defend their clients. It's not allowing to explain the context in which their actions took place, and is not allowing the lawyer to do his job in this case. And when the lawyer tried to do his job, which is his calling, I need to the best of my effort to defend these people, he was held in contempt of court. And if it goes through, he might even be debarred. And this is one of the UK's major barristers, and who is well respected, and it is unheard of, this kind of attack, both on the activists that were not allowed to speak during the trials and explain their motivations, and about the defense team that were not allowed to carry their jobs. And I don't, and so there's a whole, what we see here is, again, this, I think, is also part of the complicity of the British government, because as it enhances diplomatic support, inviting the president of Israel to come to meetings here, the one that signed the rockets on the Gaza border that were later being launched against civilians in Gaza. As it's doing that, it is introducing new legislation that includes what we've just discussed, but also includes outlawing speech like From the River to the Sea, Intifada, anti-Zionism, and things like that, to silence any kind of mobilization and collective action against probably the worst crime in the 21st century. And so we're seeing this double movement of those that have been supporting the genocide basically being spread a red carpet, while those that take a stance and come out against it being criminalized.
1: I want to bring in the third author of the new book, The Gaza Tribunal, Britain's Complicity in Genocide, Shahid Hamouri, Palestinian-Jordanian lecturer in international law and legal theory at the University of Kent, served as co-chair of the Gaza Tribunal, along with the Israeli professor Niamh Gordon and the British MP Jeremy Corbyn. Thanks so much for being with us, Shahid. If you could start off by talking about the awareness within the British populace, the public, how their taxpayer dollars are spent. What is the awareness of Britain's relationship with Israel?
5: So to begin with, let's be very clear. Had it not been for the UK's material support to Israel, we could have saved tens of thousands of lives. And it was very clear for the people who went to the street that if something were to happen by the UK's government, we're able to save those lives. So an apology coming far too late into the future is almost offensive rather than anything that would relinquish people or allow us to breathe. So as to the British people's understanding of what was happening, it is indeed very disturbing to see the distortion that happened through mainstream media, such as the BBC, for example, where representations of Palestinians as less human were not only normalized, but also deep fear of the other was ingrained over and over and over again. Listening to the news, it was as if one is listening to the world saying that their life, and specifically their right to say no to a settler colony that has deprived us of our life for five generations now, is criminalized over and over again. The sad thing is that not only were the British people not allowed to know what was happening within their money, but also they were not allowed to even protest it. And whoever protests it is also demonized within the media space. So this was clearly where the edge of the so-called democratic system has reached. We've reached the edge of the establishment's rule and the establishment's space where it allows us to express our opinions, in the sense that the moment that we touch its own interests in West Asia, and Israel being the main factor of that interest in facilitating that, that is where everything stops. That is where an autoimmune reaction happens within the system, so natural within the system that it automatically reacted by blocking out any imagination, any understanding or humanization to stop this bloodshed.
1: Shahid Hamouri, you've talked about what's happened in the streets, but also the suites and the government offices, that there was a kind of policy to silence and even punish civil servants who dared to speak out.
5: So as we saw in the testimonies that were presented in front of us, civil servants, and it must be said very close to or invoking questions that were discussed in the Nuremberg trials, were faced with an option of you're either damned if you speak or damned if you don't, in the sense that if they were to follow their own consciousness and say no against decisions that would give economic support to Israel, and let's be clear, under international law, any support to Israeli war economy, not just to the settlement economy, was a form of supporting the genocide and falls outside of the UK's obligations, when they try to notify that, and when other civil servants try to note that sending weapons or anything of the like is indeed in violation of Britain's own law as well as international law, they are faced with a choice. You either leave your job or you stay silent.
1: I wanted to go to Mark Smith. He testified at the Gaza Tribunal. He was a British Foreign Office official who resigned in protest over continued arms sales to Israel. This was back in August 2024. Smith was the lead official on the UK arms export licensing report, which assessed whether the UK was legally compliant. He chose to only testify by voice. I want to get your response to this, Shahid. This is some of his testimony.
6: What I witnessed while working on that report was profoundly concerning. While I was working on the report, I was routinely asked to change the report. This was not to correct mistakes. or to ensure accuracy, as would normally be the case with a civil service report, but I was actually asked to alter the wording, placement of paragraphs, and to omit key information so that it, quote unquote, sounded less bad. So this is absolutely counter to what we are trained to do as civil servants, and it's something that I have never witnessed in my career, either prior to or following working on this particular report. It was also fully understood in the department that we would have these conversations in person and not want those conversations to be requested by a court. So for anybody listening here, there have been hundreds, if not thousands, of conversations within the walls of the Foreign Office on the most controversial aspects of our arms sales policy, which will never be seen by the public, which will never be put into a court, even a closed court, because we have them in person.
1: So that was Mark Smith testifying at the Gaza Tribunal last year in London, chaired by our three guests today. He was a British Foreign Office official who resigned in protest. And this is Fran Heathcote, a British trade unionist and general secretary of the Public and Commercial Services Union.
7: We further believe that across some areas in the civil service and its related areas, the civil service code is being used to prevent our members engaging in activity to help the people of Gaza.
1: Fran Heathcote, British trade unionist, Mark Smith, Shahid Hamoudi, talk about the significance of this testimony and also where this tribunal led.
5: So indeed, so as I said, when we teach students about the Nuremberg trials, we ask them how were civil servants that were put in such positions, what is their moral responsibility? What we have with Mark Smith is someone who is clear that signing this paper is to have not only blood on his hand, but to be complicit in the most atrocious crimes of which we cannot speak. And the fact that we see this this reaction at all levels of the UK's government tells us how deeply ingrained is the establishment in establishing the borders of how far can British rule of law as well as British democracy go, and within spaces where we're not allowed to speak when you see these things. These people were deprived of their human rights to say no to being complicit in a genocide, and indeed this is one of the most dangerous red lights that we could see in any government, whereby it is absolutely normalized to hide away one of the biggest crimes in humanity, even if it's just through signing papers and saying yes to cooperation with the Israeli military.
1: We're going to break and then come back to this discussion. Shahid Hamoudi is a Palestinian-Jordanian lecturer in international law and legal theory at the University of Kent. Niamh Gordon is a professor here in London, and Jeremy Corbyn is a British MP. They are co-chairs of the Gaza Tribunal that has led to a new book, The Gaza Tribunal, Britain's Complicity in Genocide. We'll be back with them in a minute here in London.

0: Palestinian oud musician Huda Asfour performing in our Democracy Now! Studio. This is Democracy Now!, democracynow.org, The War and Peace Report. I'm Amy Goodman. We're broadcasting from London today and tomorrow on Thursday. As we go back to the Gaza Tribunal, one of the witnesses was plastic surgeon Dr. Victoria Rose. She first joined Missions to Gaza through the charity Ideals in 2019, where she contributed to the development and training of limb reconstruction specialists in Gaza. Since 2024, she's undertaken multiple humanitarian missions in Gaza. In her testimony, she spoke about operating on children each and every day and shared her operating history from one single day in May of 2025.
1: I looked at one day's operating in May, and we operated on six children. We started with an 18-month-old child. That's not the youngest child I treated, with a 15% burn. We then went on to a three-year-old boy with a 35% burn. In the UK, that is a 50-50 survival burn, and it would go to probably one of only two units that would be able to look after that child. I then operated on a five-year-old girl who had had her arm blown off. She was down for an amputation, but we managed to salvage half of her hand and most of her forearm and shoulder. I then operated on her sister whilst my colleagues operated on her mother in the theatre next door. Her sister had had her left cheek and shoulder blown off. I then operated on a seven-year-old girl who had had her knee blown off. And my final case was a 13-year-old boy who had had his left ankle blown off. And his brother was being operated in the theatre next door.
0: Dr. Victoria Rose testifying at the Gaza Tribunal in London last year. Again, we are joined by the co-chairs of the Gaza Tribunal, Shahad Hamouri, who teaches at the University of Kent, Niamh Gordon here in London, a professor, and British MP Jeremy Corbyn, who ended up co-authoring a book together, The Gaza Tribunal, Britain's Complicity in Genocide. Niamh Gordon, we just listened to what happened in a hospital. You are formerly the first director of Physicians for Human Rights Israel. I'm wondering if you can talk about Israel's systematic attacks on hospitals and healthcare workers in Gaza, not to mention journalists right now, and also how Britain has dealt with the issue of international law, the UK questioning the ICC's jurisdiction to protect Israel.
2: So we heard from Victoria Rose about one day operating on children. In the testimony itself, we also heard about the conditions under which she was operating. And these are conditions where all the hospitals, all 36 hospitals in the Gaza Strip, were bombed, a lot of them damaged, but many of them completely destroyed. And where there was no Israel did not allow access to medicine, did not allow access to fuel that you need for electricity to run these hospitals, and basically systematically and deliberately decimated the medical field in the Gaza Strip. And I would say we need the listener needs to understand that when you're attacking a hospital that serves a large population, it's not only the harm that is generated through the immediate attack, but it is the reverberating harm. And that reverberating harm, I would suggest, is equal to a weapons of mass destruction, because the amount of people that are going to be killed from these attacks is today unknown, but it's in thousands.
0: And Dr. Abu Safia, the head of the Kamel Adwan Hospital in Gaza, still imprisoned?
2: So we have 1,700 health workers that were killed in the Gaza Strip. And that is about three times the more than the level of civilians, so you're three times more likely to be killed in the Gaza Strip if you're a health worker than if you are a civilian. And then we have scores of doctors and healthcare workers that were disappeared or taken into Israeli jails, and we know that in these jails they have been tortured and some of them have been raped. So there's a systematic assault on the life-saving and life-sustaining situation in the Gaza Strip. And the English government is instead of looking at this pattern of assault where we have over 900 attacks on medical units in Gaza, instead of looking at it and seeing there's a pattern here, it's systematic and deliberate, is looking at each and every single attack and saying maybe there was a reason to attack it because maybe combatants were hiding in the hospitals, and what we see is only trees and we've lost sight of the forest. And the forest is the destruction of the health system in Gaza.
0: British MP Jeremy Corbyn. In the United States, the majority of the those who voted in the Democratic caucus, we have not seen this before, people like Congressmember Ro Khanna and others, voted to end military support for Israel. Talk about the shift, if there is one, in the British Parliament, and also coming back to your new Prime Minister, Andy Burnham, where he was on this, and the space you feel what role protest plays in moving this forward.
3: I want to say a big thank you to all those in the United States that have protested and marched for Gaza, marched for the Palestinian people, because I know the hardship they faced, and I know the number of students that lost positions because of the encampments and so much else. So I want to say a big thank you to all our friends in the US for what they've done and continue to do on this, and it's clearly making a difference. Look at the election results in the Democrat primaries, look at the change that's happening. In Britain, it's been a more complicated process because the British government's relationship with Israel is incredibly close. It is security cooperation, and there is a huge Israeli influence on the British political system, and it's very hard to hit back against that in support of the Palestinian people. But nevertheless, we've had enormous demonstrations in Britain. The biggest was almost 1 million who marched on the US embassy. And I think my estimation is almost 2 million people in Britain have done something in support of the Palestinian cause. Parliament is way behind the curve in all this, but it's beginning to change. Way behind the curve, but change is happening before my very eyes. One night there was a manoeuvre in Parliament to prevent a vote on a ceasefire. The reaction, the public reaction, was so huge on that. A week later, you couldn't move for Labour MPs using the word ceasefire in their speeches in Parliament. Things have changed. Now, Andy Burnham said what he said. I think it's inadequate. I think it's very late. I think it's very unclear. But nevertheless, he only said that for a reason. And that was the reason was the electoral pushback against the Labour Party because of its complicit in genocide and because of the findings of what this book is about. And so my message is this. Protest works. It can be very frustrating going on a march. You think, well, what have I done? I've just been on a march. Whereas the Palestinian people are losing everything as a result. If it's all we can do, it's an act of solidarity. It does change things. But the points that Niamh was making, the points that Shahad was making, Palestinian kids are dying of starvation, of dehydration, of operations that can't succeed because of a lack of anaesthetic and even antiseptic. And within a few kilometres, everything is available. This is a human-made murder of Palestinian children. It is an act of genocide. Protest, please. Do all you can. Our book is part of that protest. And we sent copies to Andy Burnham and to Ed Miliband and invited them to meet us to discuss the findings of our tribunal and have the courage to set up a government-sponsored public inquiry into Britain's complicity.
0: And Shahad Hamouri, from Palestine to Iran, your final thoughts.
4: Well, they're all the same part of what needs to happen. And in the sense, if the UK regrets its position in relation to Palestine, then the UK needs to stop supporting the US in its attacks against Israel. Further destabilization, as well as taking it away against the sovereignty of nations within West Asia. The US, UK, should have never been in West Asia. It's an area for its people, not for the plunder and exploitation of foreigners.
5: Mm-hmm. And do you feel that Andy Burnham is listening?
4: I highly doubt it, to be honest. However, we shall try with every single point that we have to bring forward the paradoxes of what has happened to the English legal system as well as the English democratic system in order to put a mirror in front of them so that they can no longer claim any moral superiority after their hands are full of blood. And hoping that with that we can bring forward change little by little as per the fact that the British people are more than ever, as per the American people, aware of what is happening and aware of a very simple fact. And that is the people of the region should never be controlled by foreign entities, and they have every right to live equally like everyone else.
5: I want to thank you all for being with us. Shahad Hamouri, Palestinian-Jordanian lecturer in international law and legal theory, University of Kent. Neve Gordon, Israeli political scientist, professor of international law and human rights at Queen Mary University of London. And British MP Jeremy Corbyn. They three co-chaired the Gaza Tribunal and co-authored the new book just out, The Gaza Tribunal, Britain's Complicity in Genocide. That does it for our show. I hope you all have glasses to see the total eclipse tonight, or 90% here in London.
3: You can watch it through a colander.
5: Oh, or through a colander. That's a new one that I've been hearing. And tonight at that same time, I'll be at the Bertha Dock House at the Curzon Cinema in Bloomsbury for two screenings at 6:20 and 9 of Steal This Story, Please. Special thanks to Dennis Moynihan. I'm Amy Goodman. Thanks so much for joining us. I'm in London.

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Good morning. This is Ready Duck sitting in for the Wednesday morning music mix, part deux. Let's take a look at the weather before we get the music rolling. Currently 70 degrees and mostly cloudy. We're looking for a high of 89 with some scattered showers and thunderstorms. Low of 71 tonight with showers likely and more possible scattered thunderstorms. The lightning was crazy last night. Thursday, high of 86. Low of 73 and storms and showers. And Friday, same temperature, storms and showers. We got a rainy pattern going on here. So just stay out of the lightning and stay dry and have a good time. I'm going to start off with a song that probably was a big hit. It's been off my radar for several decades, but it popped up on my iPod shuffle while I was driving yesterday, and I played it probably a half a dozen times yesterday and a couple times on the way to work. So that's part of my shtick, is if a song just can't stop playing over and over and over, I'm going to play it here. So this is George Michael from his Faith album, and One More Try.

You're listening to the Wednesday morning music mix with your host, the Ruddy Duck. We stumbled into a little bit of a jazz vein here with our vinyl. We're currently listening to and just heard the Dirty Dozen Brass Band. That last track featured Branford Marsalis and Moose the Mooch. Got to get my lips some coffee here. Before that, Johnny Griffin with Billy's Bounce off the release Birds and Monks from 1981. Mel Torme with Bluesette off of Together Again for the First Time. And we opened the show with George Michael and One More Try from Faith. Let's take a look at the community calendar. We have Open Mic hosted by Aaron tonight from 7 to 9 p.m. at the Bloomington Farm Stop, 902 West Kirkwood Avenue. Wednesday night Contra Dance with music from Blooming Tunes, calling by Tammy Berman. Beginner lessons at 7 p.m. That runs from 7 to 7:30. The beginner lessons feature dance goes up until 9:30. That's the Harmony School Gym, 909 East 2nd Street. And Alley Cats at the Bluebird Nightclub tonight at 10 p.m. That's at 216 North Walnut Street here in Bloomington. Our complete calendar listing is available at WFHB.org. 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

0: This is the Wednesday Morning Music Mix. I'm your host, The Ready Duck, here on WFHB. That was the local sounds of the Oot House Jazz Band from their 2001 Best of the Basement release. That was Blues Ornette, featuring Brian Kearney on baritone sax, leading the call and response. Kimmy Bitter says we need a new word for goodbye from her new release, Bittersweet. Perla, you didn't do anything wrong. You just broke my heart. Release of the same name. Brian Jack gave us Saturday's Best from his new release. And we started off with the newest Ancient Future release and the song Punjabi Jin Zaki, a Zakir Hussain tribute. Also a new release. 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
1: Hi, I'm Timber Tucker, member of the Bloomington Pickleball Club. 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I'm Timber Tucker from the Bloomington Pickleball Club, and paddle up.

Look.

0: You're tuned to WFHB's Wednesday Morning Music Mix with the Ruddy Duck. We just heard Thin Lizzy with Whiskey in the Jar. The Rivingtons gave us Papa Umau Mau. Chieftains with Morning Dew from their 1976 live album. And we opened that set with Roger Miller and Oklahoma Woman. Let's take a look at the weather here. Hanging out around 70 degrees and mostly cloudy. High of 89 expected with showers likely. Low of 71 tonight with more showers and scattered thunderstorms. Thursday high of 86 with more scattered thunderstorms likely. Thursday night low of 73. Showers likely. We're kind of on a three-day loop of heat and rain. 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
1: This is Bird Note. I am Piper, a fourth grader in Washington State. Sandpipers first caught my attention because my name is Piper, but then I started learning amazing things about them. There are many different species of sandpipers, but today I'll tell you about my top three. At number three, the upland sandpiper. This sandpiper isn't usually found at the beach. Upland sandpipers live in grasslands and prairies. They eat beetles, grasshoppers, and even spiders. Their mottled brown feathers help them stay camouflaged while hunting. And they're pretty. My number two sandpiper is the least sandpiper. This is the tiniest sandpiper of all. It only weighs 1 ounce, as much as 4 quarters. By each spring, it migrates up to 2,500 miles from the Arctic to South America. And my number one sandpiper, the sanderling. First of all, they look cute and soft. They can run faster than probably any other bird you'll see at the beach. And they are very social, often moving in flocks to avoid predators. What's your favorite sandpiper? Tell us at birdnote.org. I'm Piper Byard.

the Kinks here on the Wednesday morning music mix with the Ruddy Duck. She bought a hat like Princess Marina from Arthur or the Decline and Fall of the British Empire. Utopia, featuring Todd Rundgren, of course, with Lysistrata. Katie Webster from Two-Fisted Mama gave us Love Deluxe. The Radiators went zigzagging through Ghostland. And we started with Happy the Man and the song Stumpy Meets the Firecracker in Stencil Forest. Sometimes you just got to pick them for the title. Let's take a look at what's going on around town here. There's an author event with Jacqueline Friedland tonight from 6 to 7 at Morgan Stern Books. That's 849 South Auto Mall Road here in Bloomington. Craft Night from 6 to 8 p.m. at the Rebel Pearl Yarn Shop, 303 South Hickory Drive in Bloomington. And it's open mic night at the Brown County Inn, 51 State Road 46 East in Nashville. That's tonight from 6 to 9 p.m. And we're back at 20 after the hour, so we're going to hit up some more new releases here into the studio.

0: I am the Ruddy Duck. This is the Wednesday Morning Music Mix here on WFHB. That was right up my alley. Alicia Blue singing the Waitress Blues off her new release, Country Desire. She's Green gave us Dear Ivy from their new release, Swallowtail. House Lords gave us Brain of the Firm from their new release. And we started the set with Joyce Marino and Fingers from the release of the same title. 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The show takes place on August 20th. More information at browncountymusiccenter.com. 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
1: 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We have a web page and a Facebook page. 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I'm Margie Hershey, and I run the local Foster Closet of Monroe County. 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

the seas with Can't Seem to Make You Mine from Nuggets, artifacts from the psychedelic era. Local musician Luke Gillespie with I Hear a Rhapsody. Clarence Gatemouth Brown with Alligator Boogaloo. James Brown with Turn Me Loose, I'm Dr. Feelgood. And we started that set with Kenny Neal, Any Fool Will Do. This is obviously the last set of the Wednesday morning music mix. I'll have one more song to ship us out the door. But let's go ahead and take a look at the weather. Mostly cloudy, 71 degrees. High of 89 today, showers likely. 71 tonight, more showers likely. High of 86 tomorrow, showers likely. Low of 73 tomorrow night, showers likely. Friday, high of 88, showers likely. Friday night, showers likely. I think we're in a little bit of a shower pattern right here. 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I'm going to play one more song to kick us out the door, and then stay tuned for more radio.

0: We see the destructiveness of AI all around us every day. Fake news, job loss, alienation, depression. Well, they tell us how AI is going to cure cancer and solve the climate crisis and improve our lives every day. I'm not seeing that. What I am saying is so much AI slop in the internet, I can't tell what's real anymore. AI is the most dangerous technology in the history of mankind.
1: That's Kuhan Pakmander, and this is Alternative Radio. I'm David Barsamyan. This edition of AR features Kuhan Pakmander on the nuclear legacy of artificial intelligence. AI, artificial intelligence, is an inflection point for humankind. Most people are uneasy about AI. In one poll, 71% of respondents said they thought AI posed a threat to humanity. Right-wing pundit Matt Walsh says, "We're sleepwalking into a dystopia that any rational person can see from miles away." And then he adds, "Are we really just going to lie down and let AI take everything away from us?" Bernie Sanders warns, "There's a very real fear that in the not-too-distant future, a superintelligent AI could replace human beings in controlling the planet." But for the tech bros and their corporations, AI is a goldmine. Who will speak for those who worry about the dangers AI poses and want to see it carefully regulated? Our guest today is Kuhan Pakmander. She's a journalist, author, and peace and environmental activist. She is co-founder of the Tech Critics Network, and her articles appear in The Nation, The Progressive, and other publications. She spoke in Hawaii in December. And now, Kuhan Pakmander.
0: I'm astonished that there is one issue that I am totally in agreement with Steve Bannon on. Of all people, Sloppy Steve has said that AI is the most dangerous technology in the history of mankind. Truth is, I couldn't agree more. If the earth will not end with a bang but with a whimper, maybe T.S. Eliot's famous verse was predicting AI. It may not have the star power of a nuclear bomb, but it's a different kind of weapon of mass destruction. The shape-shifting nature of digital technology often makes it seem innocuous, but it is a weapon of mass destruction, and we'd better start treating it like one if we're to save our species and our beloved Earth. It's funny because both nuclear and digital technologies have industries behind them that are more like religious cults than economic sectors. Both are fully caught up with their echo chamber of and their cosmology that validates and perpetuates itself. Both make glowing promises about a better future while faithfully erasing the harms. They insist on the right to self-regulate or self-monitor, but neither has the inclination to do so. This is dangerous, especially in the case of digital tech, where any democratic attempts at regulation are met with fury. I don't need to say much about the well-known existential dangers of the nuclear industry, whether for weapons or for energy. We all know about the devastation at Hiroshima and Nagasaki, at Chernobyl and Fukushima. The destruction is immediate, direct, obvious, long-lasting. For this reason, there's a general consensus globally that the nuclear industry should be regulated. By contrast, many people don't see the same urgency to regulate AI. Maybe it's because we're barraged with silly videos and awkwardly constructed responses to internet searches that we never asked for. This makes the AI seem frivolous with no existential dangers in comparison to nuclear. But we've seen the harms that AI has caused, the terrible environmental toll of data centers, the child exploitation, the massive job loss. Because AI is so new and so illusory, it's hard to find one's bearings, especially with no guardrails. The technology is barreling forward into a future of unknown consequences, but the Silicon Valley Controlled Administration is hell-bent on banning any state's rights to regulate. On top of it all, the technology is nowhere near its maturity. It's still got a ways to go. How do you begin to think about such an unprecedented technology, let alone how to regulate it? The irony about AI is that it may be the most dangerous technology in the history of mankind, but it's also incredibly simple. First, allow me a moment to break it down. Most importantly, it's not an intelligence. It doesn't think. Actually, it's a very sophisticated classification process that makes predictions off of large amounts of data. You first build an AI by collecting an enormous amount of data, which you then use to program it. You program it to identify patterns of sentences, images, even DNA sequences. Once it's programmed, you can then use that model to make predictions. You could give it part of a sentence and it would be able to finish it with the right word, or you could give it a series of prompt words and request that it compile a certain image. And because it was programmed on millions of images, it would be able to predict the pattern that you were requesting. You know, it's a fancy machine that makes educated guesses. It sounds simple enough, right? But when these data sets are so enormous and comprised of everything available on the internet and every bit of personal information in government databases and a complete GPS record of how everyone moves through the world, voice recognition, facial recognition, all of it, then the technology takes on an all-powerful omniscience that is very dangerous. Most frightening to me is that if it were programmed on huge data sets of DNA, you could request it to spit out entirely new and novel life forms, like, say, for example, a virus that doesn't show symptoms, but that's passed through breath, or a bacteria that's resistant to antibiotics. This technology exists today, unregulated. This is how they make biowarfare. And this is where AI gets very scary. It's a threat to the very web of life. It's a threat to the stability of everything. It's also a threat to democracy. The world first saw this a decade ago in the Cambridge Analytica scandal. Cambridge Analytica was the cyber warfare company hired by Steve Bannon of all people again, to run AI programs on the data of 230 million Americans. Much of that data was illegally provided by Facebook, by the way. Using pattern recognition, the AI predicted which of those millions of Americans were the most vulnerable to brainwashing. They flagged people who had had substance abuse problems, had suffered from depression, were ultra-religious, were attracted to supernatural phenomena, and other qualities that had been proven to coincide with people who were vulnerable to persuasion. Then they targeted those people individually based on each person's custom profile with elaborately subtle propaganda campaigns to persuade them to vote for Trump in 2016. And he won. Cambridge Analytica also influenced voters to vote for Brexit, and it won. Bannon learned firsthand that he who controls the data controls the world. When he says it's the most dangerous technology in the history of mankind, he knows from experience. You can see how the simple process of pattern recognition of gigantic data sets, combined with the shape-shifting nature of digitalization, can take on godlike powers. One of the big problems with that is that it can only work if the AI models are continually replenished with enormous streams of data. In order to meet this demand, a surveillance infrastructure is required to continually extract and digitize all human behavior. In other words, an AI industry cannot function without a surveillance state. That's your phone spying on you, cameras everywhere, facial recognition, smart appliances that send your behavior patterns to the corporations and to the government, your electronic banking, your electronic purchases. This is the surveillance infrastructure. And as we all know, surveillance is a cornerstone of fascism. For me, the required surveillance makes AI a deal breaker, full stop. Well, actually, there are two deal breakers for me. The second one is that the AI also requires a build-out of data centers. In case you're not up on data centers, they are ecologically devastating, and they're metastasizing all over the country, as the Stargate Project. That's the federal project to cover the entire continent, well, the United States, with thousands of data centers, ostensibly in order to beat the AI race with China, even if beating China means turning the US into a gigantic, slum-ridden industrial wasteland. The imperative to build out AI as an essential utility is as fatally flawed as the Roman imperative to build out a system of water pipes made of poisonous lead. Each data center is an enormous concrete building that makes a Walmart superstore look like a Japanese tea house. Inside are rows of thousands and thousands of computers that crunch all the numbers for AI and devour agricultural land, freshwater supplies, and hordes of energy. In Northern Virginia, there are hundreds of data centers, and they go for miles, one after another, like a cancer that won't stop. And speaking of cancer, it was just revealed that there's a link between an Amazon data center in Oregon and a cluster of rare cancers. And we're only just getting started. All the computations that take place inside these gulags demand unthinkable amounts of energy, so much that the US grid can't even produce enough. How do they expect to run an entire civilization on AI? I mean, that's their dream, you know. This is serious cognitive dissonance. People's electric bills are already going up to 40% higher just to pay for all the grid upgrades. And once these concrete wastelands are built and operating, any human or pet living in the immediate vicinity comes down with health problems. It doesn't seem to matter to them that AI data centers are terraforming the Earth into a hellscape. In fact, Sam Altman of OpenAI blithely shrugs, and I quote, "Yes, I know they take a lot of land." Yet they still keep building them. They're building them even when they have to remain offline as zombies, because there's simply not enough energy generated on the US grids to power them. Their solution is to fire up decommissioned nuclear reactors, like Three Mile Island, among others. They even finagled the member nations at COP to redesignate nuclear as a renewable energy so that they could get a climate pledge from all the countries to triple renewables, aka nuclear, by 2050. And they're doubling down on liquid natural gas and fossil fuels as well to get those data centers buzzing. Just when emissions from coal plants were decreasing, Silicon Valley's got Trump bringing them online again. I say we abolish it. Abolish it altogether. Former Google CEO Eric Schmidt proposed a novel solution. He said that his rocket company, Relativity Space, would put data centers in orbit. Do you know how much environmental damage these

delusional space-obsessed hubris is unique to the tech bros think again, it actually goes back to the culture of nuclear science. Before Elon Musk's SpaceX and Jeff Bezos's Blue Origin, there was Wernher von Braun, the Nazi scientist who was exonerated so he'd be free to design nuclear weapons for the US. Von Braun wrote many books about colonizing the moon and Mars. The subtext of much of von Braun's work was a loathing of nature as his experiments risked apocalyptic destruction. But he justified his perilous nuclear adventures with the physics truism that energy cannot be destroyed. And to that point, this is what von Braun wrote. Quote, "Science has found that nothing can disappear without a trace. Nature does not know extinction. All it knows is transformation. Now, if God applies his fundamental principle to the most minute and insignificant parts of his universe, doesn't it make sense to assume that he applies it also to the masterpiece of his creation, the human soul? I think it does. And everything science has taught me and continues to teach me strengthens my belief in the continuity of our spiritual existence after death. Nothing disappears without a trace." End quote. Von Braun inaccurately asserts that nature does not know extinction. He then extends that logic as being especially true for humans, since we are supposedly the masterpieces of all creation. And then he uses this fallacy to justify destroying nature because it will undoubtedly lead to a higher transformed state. In other words, he espouses destruction as the path to God. You can hear echoes of this insanity in the de facto credo of today's tech bros: move fast and break things. Jairus Grove, a professor at the University of Hawaii, summed up the gist of von Braun's worldview. And I quote, "Underlying the logic of nuclear weapons is a rational eugenics cosmology for the remaking of human species around a mutated and victorious potential national race," end quote. The same logic is very much alive in the rantings of the Silicon Valley nerds who fantasize about merging with machines, populating Mars, and beating China in the AI race. The thinking is any disasters that would result would invariably lead to some sort of spiritual transcendence. In all seriousness, these people are mentally ill and should not be in positions of power. But as fanciful as these agendas are, it is conceivable how the deployment of the atom bomb on Hiroshima and Nagasaki and its subsequent devastation are a twisted kind of proof of American exceptionalism. The bombs catapulted the U.S. into a status as the preeminent world power for the second half of the 20th century. For PR purposes, the detonations also provided the perfect display of sadistic bravado to sear a religious awe of U.S. power into the world's collective consciousness. American exceptionalism came alive. That's all that mattered to them. It's impossible to overstate the degree to which the development and deployment of the bomb shifted geopolitics and world culture. Europe and Asia were in shambles, but the U.S. had become a god for not only ending the war, but for wielding a seemingly supernatural force to do so. While it's disputable if the bomb really did end the war, it did deliver the dubious message that peace had a price. In this case, the nuclear destruction of land, water, and hundreds of thousands of innocent civilians. A lamentable but necessary sacrifice, they believe. It fit perfectly with von Braun's justification for apocalypse and subsequent transcendence. Nuclear weapons shifted the paradigm of how war was perceived and reset the rules. Warfare suddenly scaled up to a global pursuit, no longer local. Game theory prevailed, with one winner and everyone else loses. If you're not deploying it, it's being deployed against you. The Cold War theology was born. It was during the first chill of the Cold War that the digital seeds
first sprouted that later grew into

0: AI. As I mentioned, the goal was global hegemony. And in this context, computers and algorithms were seen as the most effective means of containing rivals. The idea was to be able to monitor and arm the entire planet before the Soviets did. The Pentagon developed an electronic network of nodes that allowed communication, surveillance, and lethal strikes. The network was designed to scale up to global proportion. The digital format was the language that could be understood and transmitted across the network. This was where the internet came from. It wasn't designed to connect humanity. No, it was designed to dominate humanity over vast spaces. It's a surveillance octopus that obliterates local concerns and local geographies. In fact, if it weren't for the bomb, the idea for the internet would likely have never even occurred to anyone. The digitization that was developed to create the internet also provided the language, grammar, and alphabet for AI. My friend Jerry Mander coined the phrase megatechnology. Megatechnology describes a reality in which innovations scaffold on previous technologies. The result is a mosaic of intertwining, interdependent technologies that create entirely new ones. For example, nuclear technology paved the way for the internet, among other things, which paved the way for AI, among other things. And they all work synergistically together, along with other components of megatechnology, such as satellites, robotics, space technology, genetics, nanotechnology, etc. All these technologies comprise an ecosystem of hegemonic logic that was born of nuclear weapons research. And now we come full circle as AI is being groomed to autonomously make decisions on launching nuclear weapons. This is a dangerous, slippery slope. Despite the Pentagon's official policy that humans will always be in the loop, AI is looking more and more appealing to war planners in a modern battlefield context that demands multitasking. Humans are thought of as too slow, too emotional, and easily overwhelmed to handle the urgency and multiple demands. It's believed that AI would be more reliable. The one problem, though, is that in wargaming simulations at Stanford University, AI is consistently predisposed toward heightened conflict and escalation. This is according to a 2025 article in Politico. Apparently, diplomacy has not been programmed into the AI model, and it could care less about mutually assured destruction. I recently came across a piece written in 2012 by Carl Grossman, who serves on the board with me at the Global Network Against Weapons and Nuclear Power in Space. The article is entitled The Nuclear Cult. It's comprised of a series of interviews with people who have studied the nuclear industry. Grossman was trying to understand how nuclear scientists were able to power forth with such nihilistic work in the face of obvious existential risks. Grossman demonstrates that unlike other toxic pursuits such as plastic manufacturing or the tobacco industry, the nuclear scientists are swept up in a cult-like religious fervor that blinds them to all the apocalyptic downsides. In reading the article, I was astonished at how identical the blind ideological faith of the nuclear researchers were to the oligarchs today of AI. In many ways, they're mirror images of one another. But you know, it makes sense really when you recall that digital technology was a rib pulled from the side of the atom bomb. Think about it. Both digital technology and nuclear weapons elevate an anointed priesthood of men who wield specialized knowledge inaccessible to all others. Nukes had Oppenheimer, Wernher von Braun, Kissinger, Fermi, Richard Feynman, Edward Teller, and others. AI's got Elon Musk, Peter Thiel, Jeff Bezos, Bill Gates, Marc Andreessen, Alex Karp, Sam Altman, Jensen Huang, Eric Schmidt, ad nauseum. Trump purged the old deep state only to replace it with a full set of Batman villains. This tight little cluster of misfits is pushing the AI agenda onto all human civilization. They run on the same non-logic that the nuclear priesthood did, but with far more power and wealth, and none of the regulatory guardrails that are requisite with nuclear. This makes our current situation exceedingly precarious. But listen to some of the opinions that Grossman collected. The similarities between the cultism of the nuclear industry and that of AI are uncanny. For example, Dr. Chris Busby, author of Wings of Death, Nuclear Pollution and Human Health, said, quote, "It's the cult of the nuclearists, and this construct of the nuclear scientists seeking to control nature with mathematical equations that make them feel safe sets up a collision with reality in a way we are going to destroy ourselves. The belief in nuclear power is far beyond anything scientific or rational," said Busby, who has a PhD in chemical physics. This reminds me so much of Elon Musk or Sam Altman when he's saying, seeking to control nature with mathematical equations that make them feel safe. My friend Alice Slater, who had been with the Nuclear Age Peace Foundation for many years, was also quoted. She said, quote, "They're holding our planet hostage while they tinker in their labs without regard to the risks they are creating for the very future of life on Earth," end quote. Doesn't it just sound like Jeff Bezos and Bill Gates and all the other oligarchs? And these respective priesthoods each push the irrational worldview that their weapons will lift humanity to some salvation, a kind of messianic transformation that leads to an uber humanity. You can see it in the way they use the language to overlay mystic godlike qualities onto their projects. The Trinity for the first nuclear bomb test. Project Prometheus is the name of Bezos' new AI startup. The Meta Data Center is named Hyperion, after a Greek god. The all-knowing qualities of an oracle, which Larry Ellison took, is the name of his company. And we can never forget Oppenheimer's famously grandiloquent quote that he said came to him when he witnessed the first detonation of the atomic bomb that he developed. "Now I am become death, the destroyer of worlds." Good or evil doesn't matter to these people. For them, the only virtue is power itself. By their logic, the powerless are without virtue. And because they lack virtue, they're expendable. This is the logic of eugenics. The hundreds of thousands of workers who were laid off because of AI are expendable by this logic. The community suffocating in West Memphis due to emissions from Elon Musk's gigantic data center are expendable. The kids who kill themselves because of chatbot addictions are expendable. The farmers whose crops are dying because all the water is going to data centers are expendable. The victims of Hiroshima and Nagasaki were expendable. In this paradigm, the very act of subjugating others is proof of a superior master race. The tech industry, like the nuclear industry, doesn't run on logic. It is driven by a misanthropic deification of technology. Out of the groaning scourge, the broligarchs emerge, renewed as modern technological messiahs. When Peter Thiel was asked in an interview, point blank, "You would prefer the human race to endure, right?" Thiel was stumped. He couldn't bring himself to say, I would like humanity to stick around. That's because he considers himself to be a superior being to humanity. Humanity gets in his way. He's also said that democracy is an obstruction to freedom and that it was a mistake to give women the right to vote. This is the pathological mentality of the people now leading the United States. There's only a handful of them, but they are making consequential decisions about the future of all life on Earth.
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0: Now, Henry Kissinger, who was obsessed with perpetuating U.S. global dominance, rose as the perfect Machiavelli for the Cold War. He employed such tactics as playing China and the Soviets against one another, and micromanaging the secret bombing of Cambodia to wipe out communists that ended up slaughtering a fifth of the population. In Chile, he gave millions of dollars to the dictator Augusto Pinochet for his overthrow of democratically elected Salvador Allende. And he equipped President Suharto of Indonesia with arms to invade East Timor, resulting in 200,000 casualties. Kissinger thrived on orchestrating these and other political coups against leaders he deemed did not know their place in the U.S. world order. In 1957, he wrote his first book, Nuclear Weapons and Foreign Policy. It got a rave review in the New York Times by Edward Teller, who was a key figure in nuclear weapons development. The book advocated for limited nuclear war, whatever they mean by limited. And then almost 70 years later in 2024, he co-wrote his last book with former CEO of Google, Eric Schmidt, and Craig Mundie. The book is called Genesis, Artificial Intelligence, Hope, and the Human Spirit. The man was truly a living link between the first weapon of mass destruction to the current one. His protege, Eric Schmidt, carries his legacy of tyranny forward. Obsession with power was the shared value that brought Kissinger and Schmidt together. The dubious duo first met at a conference in 2009 when Schmidt was still CEO of Google. Kissinger told Schmidt he felt that electrical engineers were abjectly ignorant in history, philosophy, economics, and the humanities. He also asked him if there was a way to remove all the war criminal accusations against himself online that might come up during Google searches. Schmidt ended up inviting Kissinger to speak at Google at the company, and Schmidt said that Kissinger, quote, announced to the entire employee body that Google was a threat to modern civilization, which everyone at Google loved, end quote. This is a story that Schmidt has told again and again, gleeful that the engineers loved hearing that they wielded the power to threaten civilization, because power is the only metric these people honor. Though Schmidt had all the money in the world and had literally shaped internet civilization and culture, he did not wield the gravitas of Henry Kissinger, the preeminent geopolitical power broker of the 20th century. So Schmidt was eager to model himself after such an erudite icon, war criminal or not. Schmidt learned from the best in how to neutralize moral failure with the right ideological framing. For example, Schmidt said he had become an arms dealer in 2024 because, quote, watching the Russians use tanks to destroy apartment buildings with little old ladies and kids just drove me crazy, end quote. It seems like a non sequitur to me that that's why he should launch a killer drone company. I mean, because of the Russian attacks on little old ladies. With what he thought was the right frame, and he felt free of remorse from any mass suffering or genocide from his technology. As long as it wields Promethean power, he feels entitled to wage any destruction he pleases. Schmidt fancies himself a latter-day Kissinger, having had insinuated himself in consequential positions during the Obama, Trump, and Biden administrations, just as Kissinger was also a powerful deep state force across multiple presidencies. Under Obama and Trump, Schmidt was the first chair of the Defense Innovation Board, which oversaw countless war games in the Pacific using all the new AI weapons Schmidt helped to develop. Militaries from Japan, Korea, the Philippines, Australia, Indonesia, Singapore, the US, and other nations are plowing through the ocean habitats year-round with military exercises because of Schmidt's initiative. Robot ships and submarines and other autonomous weapons have been the source of thousands of deaths of whales, dolphins, turtles, and other marine life for the last decade. One big difference between Schmidt's involvement in government and Kissinger's is that Kissinger was not a private sector billionaire with conflicts of interest. Schmidt, on the other hand, owns a killer drone manufacturing company and a rocket company. While Schmidt advocates for U.S. supremacy, he also scores lucrative Pentagon contracts. He said he created his company, White Stork, to fill the gap for affordable killer drones at only $400 a piece. When I think of the concept of affordably priced killer drones, a chill runs down my spine. I mean, just imagine the playground massacres of the future. As I mentioned, Kissinger was a big promoter of so-called limited nuclear war. The framing of limited nuclear war is a perfect example of the denial system that practitioners of nuclear science build around their cataclysmic field. You can't limit radioactive poisoning in the environment that stays toxic for thousands of years from a so-called limited nuclear war. And you can never limit the likelihood of escalation in any nuclear conflict. But it's a framing that keeps the money flowing into arms production. Who cares if the planet is unlivable? As Wernher von Braun assured us, destruction is the path to transcendence. Arms control is another framing that Kissinger used. It sounds like resistance to nuclear proliferation, right? But actually, the narrative was hatched by the weapons industry to dilute authentic resistance movements. If you're for arms control, you're only calling for control, not abolition. There's a parallel phenomenon in AI as well. The so-called ethical AI movement was crafted by Eric Schmidt and other tech moguls to sell the idea to the public that Silicon Valley could self-regulate. You know, ethical AI is a scam when Schmidt says, we're never going to meet our climate goals anyway, so we might as well go all in on building AI data centers. Tech firms generously fund programs such as AI for Social Good, Indigenous AI, Regenerative AI ad nauseum. It's all a means to placate and water down any real abolition groups. The parallels between the nuclear and AI industry are many and varied, and they include the friendship between Henry Kissinger and Eric Schmidt, whose partnership embodies the technological lineage from nuclear to AI. Schmidt now runs the nonprofit Special Competitive Studies Project, or the SCSP, which advocates for public investment in AI for surveillance, targeting, biowarfare, and cybernetics, which means the merging of machines with biological forms.

0: The National Weather Service has issued severe thunderstorm watch number 575, effective until 5 p.m. Eastern Daylight Time. This watch includes the following counties in Indiana: Brown, Monroe, Morgan, and Owen. Remember, a severe thunderstorm watch means the conditions are favorable for the development of severe weather, including large hail and damaging winds, in and close to the watch area. While severe weather may not be imminent, persons should remain alert for rapidly changing weather conditions and listen for later statements and possible warnings. Stay tuned to NOAA Weather Radio, commercial radio and television outlets, or internet sources for the latest severe weather information.
1: AI all around us every day. Fake news, job loss, alienation, depression. Well, they tell us how AI is going to cure cancer and solve the climate crisis and improve our lives every day. I'm not seeing that. What I am saying is so much AI slop in the internet, I can't tell what's real anymore. It turns out that Twitter is flooded with phony mega accounts based in Eastern Europe and Nigeria, Bangladesh, and Thailand. And the economy. Corporations can't wait to replace all their workers with AI. Pink slips are going out to professors while the colleges are plowing millions of dollars into AI. The Bureau of Labor Statistics reported that between January and August in 2025, U.S. unemployment is up 13.8 million. That's all of the permanent and temporary workers unemployed. A weapon of mass destruction has been unleashed upon the world's workers. Nonetheless, they're ramming through their agenda at every opportunity. Just before Thanksgiving, Trump signed an executive order to launch an initiative called the Genesis Mission. It's got Eric Schmidt's fingerprints all over it. Do you remember the title of the book he wrote with Kissinger? It was called Genesis. The White House says it will, quote, supercharge U.S. scientific AI innovation, end quote. It'll do so by partnering 17 Department of Energy labs with private companies working on AI, including the infamous Los Alamos lab, home of the atom bomb. What this really means is that all the biological data, national security data, data for material science, data for chemistry, and all the nuclear science data owned by the federal government will be handed over to the oligarchs with no regulation. This is beyond serious. The implications of merging all these data sets are chilling. By integrating the bits of computing with biological cells and molecular atoms, all manner of Frankensteinian horrors are now within reach. There should be very strict regulations against all this. It's a jackpot for the technocrats. They've been fantasizing about merging cells, bits, and atoms for a very long time. None of them ever would have believed that just a few years back that they'd soon have a president that was so incredibly easy to buy off that he'd hand over all 17 of the major Department of Energy labs and their data sets. Eric Schmidt, Bill Gates, and the other wing nuts are on track to mix and match these materials to develop all kinds of transgressive innovations. For example, programmable biological life forms or microscopic robots that operate within the body. How about a programmable cyborg that self-detonates into a nuclear blast? This is all doable now. These are the sorts of possibilities that give these people reason to live. I'm not kidding. It's not the money that motivates them, although the profits of such endeavors are off the charts. But they get their thrills from power, the power to play with the future of all life on Earth. This is Dr. Evil stuff. And this is why I side with Steve Bannon on this one. AI is the most dangerous technology in the history of mankind. Now, I've spent much of my time speaking about artificial intelligence. Now I'd like to speak about authentic intelligence, real intelligence. We don't speak enough about that. The most elevated expression of intelligence I've ever witnessed was not through any machine or algorithm, but it was in the native people I grew up with when I lived in Guam. Guam is an island in the Mariana Archipelago, part of a larger grouping of islands known as Micronesia, located on the Asia side of the Pacific, other side of Hawaii. As a teenager, I used to spend a lot of time on boats there, and I came to know several Micronesians from the island of Sotawal. That's where they practiced the ancient tradition of celestial wayfinding. The wayfinding practiced by the Micronesians demands not only physical prowess and keen sensory alertness, but also the wisdom to understand the interconnections between all living things and the heavens and the seasons, the sea, the winds, the waves, currents, the sun, clouds, and the passage of time, all in a way that is specific to this vast blue liquid continent that we call home. It is history and culture and praxis all wrapped up into one. The skills to traverse the distance of the entire Pacific, which takes up a whole hemisphere of the planet, of planet Earth, it requires that one's body be a highly sensitized barometer in which all boundaries between body, ocean, and sky are blurred, completely at one with the elements. This is the most profound and comprehensive of intelligences. Recently, a friend who knows how highly I esteem Pacific navigators sent me an article. The headline read, "A Voyage into the Art of Finding One's Way at Sea." I clicked on the link and my laptop screen filled with one of those beautiful New York Times layouts, delicious shades of blue depicting the Micronesian tableau of sea and sky, cleanly separated by the razor-sharp horizon line. In the foreground, Alson Kellen, a Marshallese wayfinder seated on a catamaran, gazes toward the camera. The Marshalls are another archipelago known for their navigational skills in the Micronesia Island group. Kellen's face is bathed in the warm glow of a setting sun. He's wearing a kind of bathing cap that's fitted with sensors and electrodes. Neuroscientists from University College London are studying Kellen's brain waves to learn more about the highly sophisticated workings of the brain of a celestial navigator. Finally, the Western world is acknowledging the brilliance of the Micronesians. He was wearing a sports jersey emblazoned with the word Kwajalein in Coca-Cola font. Kwajalein, by the way, is the island that was forcibly evacuated by the U.S. in 1965 in order to build what is now named the Ronald Reagan Ballistic Missile Defense Site. In addition to the missile range, Kwajalein is now home to soldiers and their families who live in perfect facsimiles of 1950s American suburbs that include schools and shopping centers, recreational facilities, a medical clinic, even an 18-hole golf course. It's off limits to civilians. The families who were displaced from their ancestral island were relocated to nearby Ibai Island, which has since earned the ignoble moniker of Slum of the Pacific and is now one of the most densely populated islands in the world. As I read the New York Times article, I noticed a distinctly pained expression on Kellen's face that was framed by the cap full of wires and electrodes. The image brought to mind those horrific images of monkeys in labs with their half-exposed brains all wired up. The article spoke of the worthy pursuits of neuroscientists to study this man's brain that would lead to a cure to Alzheimer's. The words rang false. The article claimed to be preserving Pacific wayfaring culture. That's like saying a home aquarium preserves fish stocks in the ocean. These assertions flew in the face of the reality of what I was seeing in the photo. What I was seeing was ancient cultural knowledge being harvested from this indigenous man's brain by some corporate force. Also on board the boat were hundreds of pounds of technology, accelerometers to measure the boat's speed, a watch on everyone's wrist to measure heart rate, eye tracking technology to document where people were gazing, equipment to record brain activity relative to swell movement, a mounted 360-degree camera that captured changes in the sails and clouds, and more. The sort of data all this tech would generate would most certainly find a market in the military, especially considering that Silicon Valley is pushing the Pentagon to automate all its weapons. In fact, the autonomous weapons company Anduril just partnered with Hyundai to develop autonomous warships. Kellen's brainwaves contain precisely the data needed to program AI to run unmanned vessels. These are the ships that will be deployed for a planned war with China, plowing ceaselessly back and forth through the fragile marine ecosystems that the Pacific Islanders have successfully stewarded for millennia. I can imagine this data also being used to automate deep sea mining, which would hasten the demise of the Great Blue Pacific. And now this man's brain is being pillaged like the blood they drain out of live horseshoe crabs to make pharmaceuticals. But no mention of that in the article, just how wonderful it is that a bathing cap full of electrodes could lead to a cure for Alzheimer's. Haven't the Marshallese suffered enough? These were the people whose islands were pummeled with 67 nuclear bombs between 1946 and 1958. You may have seen the old newsreel footage from 1946 that was staged to show proof of consent from the Marshallese. In it, a group of Marshall Islanders are seated at the foot of a coconut tree on an idyllic beach. The focus of all the Islanders' attention is on a uniformed U.S. military official. Through an interpreter, the soldier asks permission from everyone to use their island as a site for atomic testing. He explains, "The United States government wants to turn this great destructive force into something good for mankind, and that these experiments here in Bikini are the first steps in that direction," end quote. The leader, named King Judah, listens to the interpreter and then gives his response in the rolling Marshallese language. He says the islanders agree to grant the request, since, after all, it is for the good of mankind. It was as if they had signed a blank check, but with their lives. The island of Bikini was blown off the face of the map. The atomic bombs also led to permanent genetic mutations and permanent radiation poisoning in the Marshalls that exist to this day. No food can be grown here that's edible, no fish caught without radioactive toxicity. As a result, there's been a mass exodus of Marshallese to Springdale, Arkansas, where they process chickens at the Tyson factory. But even though the U.S. granted the Marshallese the right to live and work in the States as compensation for the blasts, they're now being subjected to ICE raids and deportation. The inhumanity is dizzying. One of the bombs that dropped was 1,000 times stronger than the Hiroshima explosion. The late, great Marshallese statesman Tony de Broome was 9 years old when it was detonated. He wrote, quote, "Bravo went off with a very bright flash, almost a blinding flash. Bear in mind, we were almost 200 miles away from ground zero. No sound, just a flash, and then a force, the shock wave, as if you were under a glass bowl and someone poured blood over it. Everything turned red. Sky, the ocean, the fish, my grandfather's net." People in Rongelap claim that they saw the sun rising from the west, end quote. This was on the morning of March 1st, 1954, in the wake of the most powerful weapon ever detonated by the United States. Henry Kissinger, when he was urged to compensate the Marshallese for the bombing, he replied, "There are only 90,000 people out there. Who gives a damn?" And now they're rigging electrodes up to the brains of the Marshallese. They think they can enclose and commodify genuine intelligence, but it will always fall short. The mad scientists seem to think that intelligence is a string of computer commands, or a Heathkit replication of a brain's neural network, or 10,000 data centers filled with NVIDIA chips. No, true intelligence takes place in every cell of the body. True intelligence is an embodied harmony with all other beings. True intelligence will not destroy the world. We're at an inflection point in the future of AI. If left unrestrained, it is on track to subsume humanity and wreak havoc on Mother Earth all the way down to every chromosome. It feels like uncharted waters, but it's not uncharted. Just as nuclear culture is mirrored in Silicon Valley, resistance can also be learned from the anti-nuclear movement of the past. AI is not the first weapon of mass destruction that needed to be subjugated, propped up by institutions with a messiah complex. The historical successes of the anti-nuclear movement provide a roadmap for how to move forward with this new and deceptively elusive weapon of mass destruction. Models from anti-nuclear activism direct us to replace the AI race with China with AI talks with China that would lead to treaties. What makes that difficult is that the whole U.S. economy has been deliberately concentrated in AI. So in order to clear the way for peace and stability, it would be wise to de-link AI from the stock market, along with connected industries like nuclear energy, data centers, the electrical grid, and weapons. It should be illegal to get rich by destroying a livable future. At the same time, we need to reinvigorate an economy based on production of goods and services that actually uplift humanity and regenerate the environment. To regain agency, we need policy that bans surveillance and data extraction. We need antitrust regulation. We should reverse Trump's recent decision to resume manufacturing nuclear weapons and bring back international treaties to ban nuclear weapons and testing. And it goes without saying, overturning Citizens United would be a fundamental game changer. Finally, international institutions should acknowledge the need to revive the precautionary principle. And to do so, the precautionary principle emerged from a time when the bombings of Hiroshima and Nagasaki were still in living memory. That paradigm shift instilled in everyone an acute awareness that humanity had entered a stage in its development in which technological prowess had the capacity to wipe out all life on Earth. It called for caution. A new approach to technology needed to be established, and that was the precautionary principle. It was created to provide a framework for thinking about and regulating innovations that might cause harm when extensive scientific knowledge on the matter is lacking. This is what we have with AI. In other words, if you don't have enough scientific data to determine the outcome of any innovation, don't do it. Shut it down. Pull the plug. It's not inevitable. AI. Had the precautionary principle been applied, it would have prevented AI from barreling forward unrestrained. The war over AI regulation will be the centerpiece of the 2026 U.S. midterm elections. Mark Andreessen and other Silicon Valley bullies have amassed well over $100 million for a super PAC called Leading the Future to elect only pro-AI lawmakers on both sides of the aisle. Fortunately, two pro-regulation super PACs within an organization called Public First will be challenging them.
2: 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I'm David Barsamyan. 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
1: I know many people feel that at the start of Israel's military action in Gaza, my party didn't get it right, and I am sorry about that. The response has too often not been good enough. We need to do better.
0: As Britain's new Prime Minister, Andy Burnham, apologizes for the Labour Party's stance on Gaza, we'll speak to Britain's former Labour Party leader, British MP Jeremy Corbyn. He recently chaired a tribunal on Gaza that concluded Britain was complicit in genocide.
2: Today, we teach children about history's worst war crimes against humanity. They're asked to reflect about how those crimes ever came about. Our future history books will report with shame those that had the opportunity to stop this carnage but failed to act to achieve it.
0: We'll speak with British MP Jeremy Corbyn and the other co-chairs of the Gaza Tribunal, the Israeli political scientist Neve Gordon and the Palestinian-Jordanian international law expert Shahad Hamouri. We will talk about the tribunal, their new book, and Britain's escalating crackdown on pro-Palestinian activists. All that and more coming up.

0: Welcome to Democracy Now!, democracynow.org, The War and Peace Report. I'm Amy Goodman. We're broadcasting from the UK, from London. In Colombia, the death toll from Monday's massive earthquake has topped 250 and is expected to rise as search and rescue crews race to find survivors trapped under rubble. More than 2,700 people have been reported missing. Hundreds more are injured. This is a volunteer helping to search for victims in the city of Pereira, which was left devastated by the earthquake.
1: Three people have been rescued here and two more over there. Thank God, they're unharmed, not too badly injured. Everything's going well, thanks to all of us.
0: Geologists report that Monday's earthquake was the strongest to hit Colombia since 1970. The United States Navy said Tuesday it had fired on a Panama-flag cargo ship attempting to break the U.S. blockade of Iranian ports in the Gulf of Oman. The missile strikes reportedly targeted the ship's engine room, leaving it disabled. The Pentagon did not say whether it killed or injured any sailors. The attack came as President Trump told reporters U.S. forces are in total control of the Strait of Hormuz. Trump's claim came as mediators in Qatar announced that negotiations between Iran and Oman over the Strait of Hormuz have reached an advanced stage. This is a spokesperson for Qatar's foreign ministry.
2: We have heard the positive statements from both capitals in the recent couple of days, and we are eagerly awaiting. Our main priority here is the reopening of the strait, maintaining the ceasefire, and making sure that we are able to push forward towards the negotiation.
0: The emerging deal would see vessels enter the strait along a northern route via Iranian waters. Ships exiting the strait would follow a southern route through Omani waters. Meanwhile, six people were killed and 10 others wounded when Iran-allied Houthi fighters attacked a ship in the Bab el-Mandeb Strait. The Houthis say the ship was carrying Saudi military equipment. Last month, the Houthis declared a naval blockade of Saudi ports. An alleged Iranian threat to assassinate President Trump led to a secret U.S. operation last month that possibly endangered the lives of journalists and White House staffers. That's according to the Washington Post, which reports Trump secretly swapped planes just before departing the NATO summit in Turkey, hiding in an airport catering truck normally used to load food and supplies onto planes. Trump was then loaded onto a smaller military aircraft that departed Turkey separately, even as the White House told the public he was flying on Air Force One alongside the reporters, White House staff, and crew members. The White House was responding to what it considered a credible Iranian threat to shoot down Air Force One. That followed the joint U.S.-Israeli assassination of Iran's supreme leader, members of his family, and other top officials in February. Stephen Cash, executive director of the Steady State and a former CIA intelligence officer, said, quote, "It appears that the idea was we can reduce the danger to President Trump by offering up 100 or so people to be killed by the Iranians in his place," unquote. At least four civilians are dead in Russia and Ukraine after a series of deadly drone attacks overnight. Among the dead are two people killed by a Russian drone attack on Ukraine's Kherson region and a man and child killed after Ukrainian drones struck the Russian city of Novorossiysk. This follows Russian attacks on Ukraine that killed at least 12 people the previous night, leaving dozens more wounded. Ukraine accused Russia of using North Korean missiles in those attacks and said a children's hospital was among buildings struck. According to the United Nations, Russia's holding over 16,000 Ukrainian civilians in detention. Many are kept in isolation and are not being treated according to standards of international law. This is a Ukrainian former prisoner of war who testified to the United Nations Tuesday about torture and sexual abuse by Russian forces.
3: I was lucky enough to survive. Not many of my friends were lucky enough. Two of my friends were beaten up to death in detention centers in the Donetsk region. Two of my friends died because of the conditions they were put in Russian prisons and were returned in the plastic bags to their homelands.
0: Meanwhile, a Moscow court has decided Russia's main anti-war and liberal political party cannot run in next month's parliamentary elections. On Monday, hundreds of young supporters gathered outside the Moscow courthouse during the hearing, showing their support for the anti-war party by singing songs and waving flags. In Minnesota, Lieutenant Governor Peggy Flanagan has won the Democratic Party's Senate primary, securing about 60% of the vote in a matchup against her better-funded opponent, Congresswoman Angie Craig. Flanagan had the backing of progressives, including Senators Bernie Sanders and Elizabeth Warren, who supported her calls for Medicare for All, a higher federal minimum wage, universal child care, and more. She spoke to supporters after polls closed Tuesday evening.
4: And we are going to stop Donald Trump's billion-dollar-a-day illegal war in Iran and the crushing gas and fertilizer prices. We are going to fight the corruption, whether it's in the White House or in the halls of Congress, because the grift has to stop.
0: Flanagan is a member of the White Earth Band of Ojibwe. She could become the first Native American woman to serve in the Senate. Her primary opponent, Angie Craig, was endorsed by Democratic Party leaders, including House Minority Leader Hakeem Jeffries. Craig's campaign outspent Flanagan by a more than 4-to-1 margin and benefited from nearly $10 million in dark money spent on her behalf. Craig's loss marks another defeat for AIPAC, the American-Israel Public Affairs Committee, which encouraged its members to support her campaign. Meanwhile, progressive Democrat Matt Little has won the race to fill the congressional seat Craig left to pursue her failed Senate candidacy. Little campaigned on a pledge to support Medicare for All while seeking to ban corporate money from politics. He defeated two challengers whom he accused of receiving support from AIPAC. In Wisconsin, Milwaukee County Executive David Crowley appears to have narrowly defeated Democratic Socialist Francesca Hong for the Democratic Party's gubernatorial nomination. With 98% of the expected vote tallied, Hong is trailing by about 3,000 votes, and it's unexpectedly poor showing for Hong after most polls showed her leading the race by double digits. In South Carolina, Darlene Graham will advance to a runoff in the race to win the Republican Party's nomination to replace her brother, Senator Lindsey Graham, who died in July. Darlene Graham spoke to supporters after polls closed.
5: I want to thank President Trump, his steadfast support, and his complete and total endorsement means so much to me.
0: A federal judge in Boston blocked the U.S. Postal Service from enforcing part of Trump's executive order to tighten mail-in voting rules before November's congressional elections. The order required states to submit lists of eligible voters who may receive mail ballots. If the states refused to do so, USPS would not deliver the ballots. Sophia Lynn Lakin, a voting rights lawyer with the ACLU, said in a statement, quote, "Today's ruling sends another necessary message to an administration that continues to weaponize portions of the government to sow chaos into our elections," she said. ICE is planning to spend up to $20 million to purchase thousands of gloves that can release painful electric shocks. This week, the Department of Homeland Security announced ICE agents and officers could begin carrying the gloves by March. The devices are manufactured by Compliant Technologies, LLC, based in Lexington, Kentucky, and have been used in recent years by municipal police departments and jails. This comes after the ACLU revealed federal immigration agents deployed to Los Angeles last summer used racist slurs against Latinos they targeted and racially profiled in operations. The discoveries came as part of a federal case that's compiled months of body camera footage, depositions, and text messages. The Trump administration's awarded a $158 million contract to a group founded by a former ICE agent to legally represent unaccompanied immigrant children in the U.S. The Minneapolis-based Our Rescue was founded in 2013 by Tim Ballard, who quit his job in federal immigration enforcement to combat the sex trafficking of children, inspiring the 2023 movie Sound of Freedom. The film drew widespread acclaim from conservatives, but others criticized it for featuring conspiracy theories perpetuated by the far-right group QAnon. Ballard abruptly left Our Rescue in July 2023, and the months after his departure, he was accused of sex trafficking, forced labor, and abusing women himself. The contract between Our Rescue and the Office of Refugee Resettlement could reportedly increase up to $244 million. This comes after the federal government also awarded a $150 million contract to a small Texas law firm with ties to the Trump administration to represent unaccompanied immigrant children in court. Burke Law Group is based in Houston and primarily focuses on administrative law. In the Democratic Republic of Congo, the number of confirmed Ebola cases has surpassed 4,000. It's now the second largest Ebola outbreak ever recorded. The World Health Organization's recommended testing an existing Ebola vaccine to see if it could protect against the strain now spreading in the DRC. This is the WHO's Director General, Tedros Adhanom Ghebreyesus.
6: It's moving really, really fast. And I can't hide it from you, my feelings. Maybe expressing my feelings properly would be better. I'm deeply, deeply concerned by how the situation is on the ground.
0: Executions are scheduled in Alabama, Oklahoma, and Tennessee Thursday, and what would be the first time since 2010 three people are put to death on the same day in the United States. In Tennessee, Republican Governor Bill Lees refused to grant clemency to Darrell

According to the Tennessee Lookout, Hines has suffered two strokes that left him partially paralyzed. And millions of people in Greenland, Iceland, and northern Spain will witness a total solar eclipse today, the first of its kind since 1999. A partial eclipse will be visible across a vast swath of Western Europe, northwestern Africa, and some eastern states and provinces in North America. Here in London and the UK, people are scrambling to get the special glasses to witness the eclipse. And those are some of the headlines. This is Democracy Now!, democracynow.org, the War and Peace Report. I'm Amy Goodman here in London, in the UK. Coming up, the Gaza Tribunal, Britain's complicity in genocide. We'll speak to British MP Jeremy Corbyn, Niamh Gordon, and Shahid Mouri. Stay with us.

0: open floor.
1: No home in this world anymore. A rendition of the British musician Billy Bragg in our Democracy Now! Studio. This is Democracy Now!, democracynow.org. I'm Amy Goodman. We're broadcasting from London, where tonight the documentary about Democracy Now!, Steal the Story, Please, will be at the Curzon Theatre Bloomsbury in the Bertha Dock House. We'll talk more about that later. But right now, the key issue of the day, Britain's new Prime Minister, Andy Burnham, recently apologized for the Labour Party's initial stance on Gaza. On July 20th, Burnham became prime minister, succeeding Keir Starmer, who announced his resignation in June. Burnham is Britain's seventh prime minister in a decade. He's the former mayor of Manchester. Shortly before becoming prime minister, Burnham posted this video online.
2: I know many people feel that at the start of Israel's military action in Gaza, my party didn't get it right. And I am sorry about that. The response has too often not been good enough. We need to do better. Yes, we have taken some important steps. These include recognising the Palestinian state, placing sanctions on Israeli ministers and imposing waves of sanctions on violent settlers and the organisations that support them. I also fully support the restrictions on arms licences to make sure that no British bombs or bullets can be used by the IDF in Gaza or in the West Bank. But let's be honest, the UK was too slow to call for a ceasefire, and we must now do more to strengthen our approach. Israel continues to violate the ceasefire agreement, killing innocent Palestinians. We're seeing a surge in settler violence in the West Bank and East Jerusalem, and the continued expansion of illegal settlements, displacing Palestinian communities. And Netanyahu's government is clearly attempting to make a two-state solution impossible. That's why we need to do more.

0: which includes looking at further sanctions, both on those involved in the violence in Gaza, but also looking at measures to ban trade in goods with illegal settlements. I, like many people, feel passionately about Gaza, and I will do everything I can to work with international partners to stop the suffering, to ensure the Israeli government adheres to international law, and to keep the prospect of a two-state solution alive, because this is the only way to lasting peace for both Israelis and Palestinians.
1: That was Britain's new Prime Minister, Andy Burnham. Last year, an independent Gaza tribunal was held here in London. It featured testimony from 29 witnesses, including journalists, aid workers, doctors, and international law experts. The tribunal concluded the British government was complicit in Israel's genocide in Gaza by authorizing military, economic, and political support for Israel. The tribunal was held amidst an escalating crackdown in Britain targeting pro-Palestinian activists. Since July of last year, British police have arrested over 3,000 people for expressing support for the group Palestine Action. Last year, the British government declared the group to be a terrorist organization, making support for the group punishable by up to 14 years in prison. We're joined right now by the Gaza Tribunal's three co-chairs. Jeremy Corbyn is a member of the British Parliament who served as Labour Party leader from 2015 to 2020. He has served in the British Parliament since 1983. Neve Gordon is an Israeli political scientist and professor of international law and human rights at Queen Mary University of London, the first director of Physicians for Human Rights Israel. And Shahad Hamouri is a Palestinian-Jordanian lecturer in international law and legal theory at the University of Kent. The three have just published a new book. It's titled The Gaza Tribunal, Britain's Complicity in Genocide. We'll spend the hour with them. MP Corbyn, it's an honor to have you back on Democracy Now! Can you respond to the new Prime Minister, Andy Burnham, a man you know well over the years, and his apology? What exactly does it mean?
2: Well, it isn't really an apology. What it says is we got it wrong, which isn't quite the same thing. It says we've got to do better in the future. Then goes on to reiterate what we were told in Parliament, that no weapons being sold to Israel could be used conceivably to kill people in Gaza. Well, if that is the case, then we should cease all arms trade with Israel, and we should certainly cease being a very important supplier of parts for the F-35 jets, which are still being used to bomb and kill people in Gaza. And so it's not enough. It's not enough also to say we will sanction settlement goods, whilst at the same time not sanctioning those companies that work in and out of settlements and in Israel, which are supplying parts for other weapons. Likewise, the manufacture of weapons by Israel, by Elbit Systems, at factories in Britain. So he hasn't gone, as far as I'm concerned, anything like far enough in this. And the point you made in addition is that if he is serious about a complete change of policy, if he's serious, it's a big if, then why are we criminalizing people who take part in protest in Britain? A number have already been convicted and face long stretches in prison. These are non-violent direct action protests. And there are also probably 2,500 to 3,000 people who've been arrested for holding a placard in contravention of the Terrorism Act 2000, which is basically labelling anyone that holds a placard up saying, I support Palestine Action, calling them a terrorist. This includes people in their 80s and even 90s, retired Anglican clergy people and many others. It's an absurd situation. If we are going to be serious about supporting the Palestinian people and the genocide they're still going through, we would also stop allowing Israel to use the Royal Air Force base in Akrotiri. We'd stop the sharing of security information with Israel. We would isolate Israel's military actions, all of which are directed against the Palestinian people. It's simply not enough.
1: You know, just coming into London overnight, I was looking at the news, and it's completely inundated with the controversial proposal, the plan now to release many people from prison to be able to fill it with other people. And you're talking about 3,000 people, not clear they would all go to prison, but that's who we're talking about clearing the prisons for?
2: We're talking about serious criminals being released early in order to make space for peaceful protesters who have simply said it's not on their conscience any longer that they can do nothing about the killing of Palestinian people. It is an absurd situation. I do think, by the way, there needs to be a reform of our prison system, and prisons should be a place of rehabilitation and education rather than solely of punishment. But then that's maybe it's a wider issue. But we're concentrating on this work that we did, which was, and it was wonderful working with Shahad and Neve to do this.
1: And I want to talk about the tribunal, but one more thing.
2: Sure.
1: With your position as MP, you've presented a private member's bill to Parliament. You did that about a year ago. Now, for the world, they don't understand private member's bill, but is this still relevant, and what did you propose?
2: It's extremely relevant and is still very relevant. Because the government had consistently refused to have an open inquiry into the way decisions were made, what information was shared in the bombardment of Gaza, and the use of RAF bases, I then proposed a private member's bill, which means it's a backbench bill by an individual MP, I myself. It got through its first stage, and so we had the bill printed and published and the details of the bill very carefully thought out and presented. It was then blocked for the main debate, which is when it would become a live issue within Parliament. We expected that. So we then set up the independent tribunal, which we're now talking about. We're now into a new session of Parliament, because each parliamentary session lasts around a year. The new session is underway. I've secured a slot for the 11th of September to present the bill again, and hopefully, I can't predict for certainty what will happen, we get a debate on it. Basically, what we're saying is, after the Iraq war, the complicity of Britain in the war crimes in Iraq became very obvious through Sir John Chilcot's inquiry. We want another inquiry, but this time with more teeth, to deal with the connivance of people in misleading information, selling weapons which have been used to kill people. If the Foreign Office are really expecting us to believe that none of these weapons that we're selling to Israel at the moment can be used to kill anybody in Gaza, then we need to know exactly what weapons are being sold. We don't.
1: Professor Neve Gordon, you have are getting a number of signatures. You can tell us how many. An open letter, what, to the Prime Minister. Can you explain what you are calling for?
3: The Prime Minister said that Britain got it wrong, and we are suggesting that if it got it wrong, then this shouldn't remain on the realm of discourse, but should manifest itself into action. So we're raising, of course, the criminalization of the Palestine Action activist, and we can talk a bit more about how they've been criminalized maybe later on, and we're calling to deprescribe the group, which was prescribed as a terrorist group in July 2025.
1: If you could actually address that right now, because I think it can be puzzling to many people around the world that these protesters are now called terrorists, and there are a handful who have been sentenced.
3: So there's two issues here. One is, we have a group of people that decided that protesting and calling on the government to change its actions is no longer viable in terms of bringing about change. And therefore, they have decided to take direct action and to try to stop the transfer of these weapons that have been used to kill Palestinians in Gaza to the Israeli military to be used for the destruction of the Gaza Strip. They have been criminalized by the British government in such a way that they have been prescribed not as a radical movement, not but as an actual terrorist group. And if they are a terrorist group, that then the sentences they will receive for carrying out what could be really minor property offenses, like writing graffiti on an airplane, as a terrorist act. And anyone that supports them, and that's the 3,000 and somewhat retired people that you mentioned, can also be sentenced to jail. Now, what happened, the second issue is that what happened in the trials is that these people were not allowed to explain their motivations. Now, let me give you an example. Let's say someone wants to attack, right here in the studio, Jeremy Corbyn, and Shia jumps up and pushes that person away, and that person sprains their ankle and sues Shahid. She is not allowed to explain in court that basically she was trying to defend Corbyn from the attack. So these people that were sentenced are not allowed to explain their motivation to prevent a much greater harm than the harm that they carried out, which was the destruction of property. That is not allowed in court. And then the British people, the legislature also distinguished between the verdict and the sentencing. So the jury could not hear their motivations, had to decide whether they destroyed some property, decided that they did indeed destroy some property, but then instead of being tried for a criminal offense of the destruction of property, they were tried as terrorists. So there's a separation between verdict and sentencing, and the judge can decide on that separation and can decide to judge them as terrorists for a crime that actually the whole court case was about, the destruction of property.
1: So I want to turn to the case of the British lawyer facing contempt charges over his closing speech during a trial of Palestine Action activists. Rajiv Menon KC is accused of misleading the jury and ignoring directions by the judge when representing Charlotte Head, one of the four activists jailed for criminal damage after they broke into an Elbit Systems weapons factory in Filton in August of 2024. At a recent online webinar titled Descent into Authoritarianism, the Rajiv Menon KC case, legal experts spoke about the contempt of court charges being brought against Menon. At the end of the event, Menon himself spoke briefly to thank supporters and spoke about the case of the Filton 24, the activists arrested and charged for their direct action break-in at the Elbit Systems weapons factory. This is what he said.
4: It would be remiss of me not to acknowledge the Filton 24, the incredible young people who risked everything. Excuse me. To speak truth to power and to do what they thought was right when they engaged in direct action against the Elbit Systems factory in Filton. It was an enormous privilege for me to represent Charlotte Head together with Simon and Kate. We fight on for her against the draconian sentence that she received from the very judge who instigated the proceedings against me. And that battle will continue as long as it needs to continue.
1: So that's Rajiv Menon, who has been held now in contempt of court. The attorney for the Palestine Action activists, Israeli professor Neve Gordon, You cite him directly in this letter, open letter that scores of people have signed on to, scholars and practitioners of international law. Talk about including him and what exactly you are demanding of Prime Minister Burnham in this open letter.
3: Well, basically, the judge is not allowing the defense lawyers to defend their clients. It's not allowing to explain the context in which their actions took place, and is not allowing the lawyer to do his job in this case. And when the lawyer tried to do his job, which is his calling, I need to the best of my effort to defend these people, he was held in contempt of court. And if it goes through, he might even be debarred. And this is one of the UK's major barristers, and who is well respected, and it is unheard of, this kind of attack, both on the activists that were not allowed to speak during the trials and explain their motivations, and about the defense team that were not allowed to carry their jobs. And I don't, and so there's a whole, what we see here is, again, this, I think, is also part of the complicity of the British government, because as it enhances diplomatic support, inviting the president of Israel to come to meetings here, the one that signed the rockets on the Gaza border that were later being launched against civilians in Gaza. As it's doing that, it is introducing new legislation that includes what we've just discussed, but also includes outlawing speech like From the River to the Sea, Intifada, anti-Zionism, and things like that, to silence any kind of mobilization and collective action against probably the worst crime in the 21st century. And so we're seeing this double movement of those that have been supporting the genocide basically being spread a red carpet, while those that take a stance and come out against it being criminalized.
1: I want to bring in the third author of the new book, The Gaza Tribunal, Britain's Complicity in Genocide, Shahid Hamouri, Palestinian-Jordanian lecturer in international law and legal theory at the University of Kent, served as co-chair of the Gaza Tribunal, along with the Israeli professor Niamh Gordon and the British MP Jeremy Corbyn. Thanks so much for being with us, Shahid. If you could start off by talking about the awareness within the British populace, the public, how their taxpayer dollars are spent. What is the awareness of Britain's relationship with Israel?
5: So to begin with, let's be very clear. Had it not been for the UK's material support to Israel, we could have saved tens of thousands of lives. And it was very clear for the people who went to the street that if something were to happen by the UK's government, we're able to save those lives. So an apology coming far too late into the future is almost offensive rather than anything that would relinquish people or allow us to breathe. So as to the British people's understanding of what was happening, it is indeed very disturbing to see the distortion that happened through mainstream media, such as the BBC, for example, where representations of Palestinians as less human were not only normalized, but also deep fear of the other was ingrained over and over and over again. Listening to the news, it was as if one is listening to the world saying that their life, and specifically their right to say no to a settler colony that has deprived us of our life for five generations now, is criminalized over and over again. And the sad thing is that not only were the British people not allowed to know what was happening within their money, but also they were not allowed to even protest it. And whoever protests it is also demonized recognize within the media space. So this was clearly where the edge of the so-called democratic system has reached. We've reached the edge of the establishment's rule and the establishment's space where it allows us to express our opinions, in the sense that the moment that we touch its own interests in West Asia, and Israel being the main factor of that interest in facilitating that, that is where everything stops. That is where an autoimmune reaction happens within the system, so natural within the system that it automatically reacted by blocking out any imagination, any understanding or humanization to stop this bloodshed.
1: Shahid Hamouri, you've talked about what's happened in the streets, but also the suites and the government offices, that there was a kind of policy to silence and even punish civil servants who dared to speak out.
5: So as we saw in the testimonies that were presented in front of us, civil servants, and it must be said very close to or invoking questions that were discussed in the Nuremberg trials, were faced with an option of you're either damned if you speak or damned if you don't, in the sense that if they were to follow their own consciousness and say no against decisions that would give economic support to Israel, and let's be clear, under international law, any support to Israeli war economy, not just to the settlement economy, was a form of supporting the genocide and falls outside of the UK's obligations, when they try to notify that, and when other civil servants try to note that sending weapons or anything of the like is indeed in violation of Britain's own law as well as international law, they are faced with a choice. You either leave your job or you stay silent.
1: I wanted to go to Mark Smith. He testified at the Gaza Tribunal. He was a British Foreign Office official who resigned in protest over continued arms sales to Israel. This was back in August 2024. Smith was the lead official on the UK arms export licensing report, which assessed whether the UK was legally compliant. He chose to only testify by voice. I want to get your response to this, Shahid. This is some of his testimony.
6: What I witnessed while working on that report was profoundly concerning. While I was working on the report, I was routinely asked to change the report. This was not to correct mistakes or to ensure accuracy, as would normally be the case with a civil service report. But I was actually asked to alter the wording, placement of paragraphs, and to omit key information so that it, quote unquote, sounded less bad. So this is absolutely counter to what we are trained to do as civil servants, and it's something that I have never witnessed in my career, either prior to or following working on this particular report. It was also fully understood in the department that we would have these conversations in person and not want those conversations to be requested by a court. So for anybody listening here, there have been hundreds, if not thousands, of conversations within the walls of the Foreign Office on the most controversial aspects of our arms sales policy, which will never be seen by the public, which will never be put into a court, even a closed court, because we have them in person.
1: So that was Mark Smith testifying at the Gaza Tribunal last year in London, chaired by our three guests today. He was a British Foreign Office official who resigned in protest. And this is Fran Heathcote, a British trade unionist and General Secretary of the Public and Commercial Services Union.
7: We further believe that across some areas in the civil service and its related areas, the civil service code is being used to prevent our members engaging in activity to help the people of Gaza.
1: Fran Heathcote, British trade unionist, Mark Smith, Shahid Hamouri, talk about the significance of this testimony and also where this tribunal led.
5: So indeed, so as I said, when we teach students about the Nuremberg trials, we ask them how were civil servants that were put in such positions, what is their moral responsibility? What we have with Mark Smith is someone who is clear that signing this paper is to have not only blood on his hand, but to be complicit in the most atrocious crimes of which we cannot speak. And the fact that we see this this reaction at all levels of the UK's government tells us how deeply ingrained is the establishment in establishing the borders of how far can British rule of law as well as British democracy go, and within spaces where we're not allowed to speak when you see these things. These people were deprived of their human rights to say no to being complicit in a genocide, and indeed this is one of the most dangerous red lights that we could see in any government, whereby it is absolutely normalized to hide away one of the biggest crimes in humanity, even if it's just through signing papers and saying yes to cooperation with the Israeli military.
1: We're going to break and then come back to this discussion. Shahad Hamouri is a Palestinian-Jordanian lecturer in international law and legal theory at the University of Kent. Niamh Gordon is a professor here in London, and Jeremy Corbyn is a British MP. They are co-chairs of the Gaza Tribunal that has led to a new book, The Gaza Tribunal, Britain's Complicity in Genocide. We'll be back with them in a minute here in London.

0: musician who to ask for performing in our Democracy Now! Studio. This is Democracy Now!, democracynow.org, The War and Peace Report. I'm Amy Goodman. We're broadcasting from London today and tomorrow on Thursday. As we go back to the Gaza Tribunal, one of the witnesses was plastic surgeon Dr. Victoria Rose. She first joined Missions to Gaza through the charity Ideals in 2019, where she contributed to the development and training of limb reconstruction specialists in Gaza. Since 2024, she's undertaken multiple humanitarian missions in Gaza. In her testimony, she spoke about operating on children each and every day and shared her operating history from one single day in May of 2025.
1: I looked at one day's operating in May, and we operated on six children. We started with an 18-month-old child. That's not the youngest child I treated, with a 15% burn. We then went on to a three-year-old boy with a 35% burn. In the UK, that is a 50-50 survival burn, and it would go to probably one of only two units that would be able to look after that child. I then operated on a five-year-old girl who had had her arm blown off. She was down for an amputation, but we managed to salvage half of her hand and most of her forearm and shoulder. I then operated on her sister whilst my colleagues operated on her mother in the theatre next door. Her sister had had her left cheek and shoulder blown off. I then operated on a seven-year-old girl who had had her knee blown off. And my final case was a 13-year-old boy who had had his left ankle blown off. And his brother was being operated in the theatre next door.
0: Dr. Victoria Rose testifying at the Gaza Tribunal in London last year. Again, we are joined by the co-chairs of the Gaza Tribunal, Shahad Hamouri, who teaches at the University of Kent, Niamh Gordon here in London, a professor, and British MP Jeremy Corbyn, who ended up co-authoring a book together, The Gaza Tribunal, Britain's Complicity in Genocide. Niamh Gordon, we just listened to what happened in a hospital. You are formerly the first director of Physicians for Human Rights Israel. I'm wondering if you can talk about Israel's systematic attacks on hospitals and healthcare workers in Gaza, not to mention journalists right now, and also how Britain has dealt with the issue of international law, the UK questioning the ICC's jurisdiction to protect Israel.
2: So we heard from Victoria Rose about one day operating on children. In the testimony itself, we also heard about the conditions under which she was operating. And these are conditions where all the hospitals, all 36 hospitals in the Gaza Strip, were bombed, a lot of them damaged, but many of them completely destroyed. And where there was no Israel did not allow access to medicine, did not allow access to fuel that you need for electricity to run these hospitals, and basically systematically and deliberately decimated the medical field in the Gaza Strip. And I would say we need the listener needs to understand that when you're attacking a hospital that serves a large population, it's not only the harm that is generated through the immediate attack, but it is the reverberating harm. And that reverberating harm, I would suggest, is equal to a weapons of mass destruction, because the amount of people that are going to be killed from these attacks is today unknown, but it's in thousands.
0: And Dr. Abu Safia, the head of the Kamel Adwan Hospital in Gaza, still imprisoned?
2: So we have 1,700 health workers that were killed in the Gaza Strip, and that is about three times the more than the level of civilians, so you're three times more likely to be killed in the Gaza Strip if you're a health worker than if you are a civilian. And then we have scores of doctors and healthcare workers that were disappeared or taken into Israeli jails, and we know that in these jails they have been tortured and some of them have been raped. So there's a systematic assault on the life-saving and life-sustaining situation in the Gaza Strip. And the English government is instead of looking at this pattern of assault where we have over 900 attacks on medical units in Gaza, instead of looking at it and seeing there's a pattern here, it's systematic and deliberate, is looking at each and every single attack and saying maybe there was a reason to attack it because maybe combatants were hiding in the hospitals, and what we see is only trees and we've lost sight of the forest. And the forest is the destruction of the health system in Gaza.
0: British MP Jeremy Corbyn. In the United States, the majority of the those who voted in the Democratic caucus, we have not seen this before, people like Congressmember Ro Khanna and others, voted to end military support for Israel. Talk about the shift, if there is one, in the British Parliament, and also coming back to your new Prime Minister, Andy Burnham, where he was on this, and the space you feel what role protest plays in moving this forward.
3: I want to say a big thank you to all those in the United States that have protested and marched for Gaza, marched for the Palestinian people, because I know the hardship they faced, and I know the number of students that lost positions because of the encampments and so much else. So I want to say a big thank you to all our friends in the US for what they've done and continue to do on this, and it's clearly making a difference. Look at the election results in the Democrat primaries, look at the change that's happening. In Britain, it's been a more complicated process because the British government's relationship with Israel is incredibly close. It is security cooperation, and there is a huge Israeli influence on the British political system, and it's very hard to hit back against that in support of the Palestinian people. But nevertheless, we've had enormous demonstrations in Britain. The biggest was almost a million who marched on the US embassy. And I think my estimation is almost 2 million people in Britain have done something in support of the Palestinian cause. Parliament is way behind the curve in all this, but it's beginning to change. Way behind the curve, but change is happening before my very eyes. One night there was a maneuver in Parliament to prevent a vote on a ceasefire. The reaction, the public reaction, was so huge on that. A week later, you couldn't move for Labour MPs using the word ceasefire in their speeches in Parliament. Things have changed. Now, Andy Burnham said what he said. I think it's inadequate. I think it's very late. I think it's very unclear. But nevertheless, he only said that for a reason. And that was the reason was the electoral pushback against the Labour Party because of its complicity in genocide and because of the findings of what this book is about. And so my message is this: protest works. It can be very frustrating going on a march. You think, well, what have I done? I've just been on a march. Whereas the Palestinian people are losing everything as a result. If it's all we can do, it's an act of solidarity, it does change things. But the points that Niamh was making, the points that Shahad was making, Palestinian kids are dying of starvation, of dehydration, of operations that can't succeed because of a lack of anaesthetic and even antiseptic. And within a few kilometres, everything is available. This is a human-made murder of Palestinian children. It is an act of genocide. Protest, please. Do all you can. Our book is part of that protest. And we sent copies to Andy Burnham and to Ed Miliband and invited them to meet us to discuss the findings of our tribunal and have the courage to set up a government-sponsored public inquiry into Britain's complicity.
0: And Shahad Hamouri, from Palestine to Iran, your final thoughts.
4: Well, they're all the same part of what needs to happen. And in the sense, if the UK regrets its position in relation to Palestine, then the UK needs to stop supporting the US in its attacks against Israel. Further destabilization, as well as taking it away against the sovereignty of nations within West Asia. The US, UK should have never been in West Asia. It's an area for its people, not for the plunder and exploitation of foreigners.
5: Mm-hmm. And do you feel that Andy Burnham is listening?
4: I highly doubt it, to be honest. However, we shall try with every single point that we have to bring forward the paradoxes of what has happened to the English legal system as well as the English democratic system in order to put a mirror in front of them so that they can no longer claim any moral superiority after their hands are full of blood. And hoping that with that we can bring forward change little by little as per the fact that the British people are more than ever, as per the American people, aware of what is happening and aware of a very simple fact. And that is the people of the region should never be controlled by foreign entities, and they have every right to live equally like everyone else.
5: I want to thank you all for being with us. Shahad Hamouri, Palestinian Jordanian lecturer in international law and legal theory, University of Kent. Neve Gordon, Israeli political scientist, professor of international law and human rights at Queen Mary University of London. And British MP Jeremy Corbyn. They three co-chaired the Gaza Tribunal and co-authored the new book just out, The Gaza Tribunal, Britain's Complicity in Genocide. That does it for our show. I hope you all have glasses to see the total eclipse tonight, or 90% here in London.
3: You can watch it through a colander.
5: Oh, or through a colander. That's a new one that I've been hearing. And tonight at that same time, I'll be at the Bertha Dock House at the Curzon Cinema in Bloomsbury for two screenings at 6:20 and 9 of Steal This Story, Please. Special thanks to Dennis Moynihan. I'm Amy Goodman. Thanks so much for joining us. I'm in London.

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It is currently 75 degrees out, and there is a thunderstorm in the vicinity. We are under a hazardous weather outlook, and there is a severe thunderstorm watch in effect from 11:35 a.m. until 5 p.m. today. So stay weather aware. Be careful outside. Yeah, when I was coming into the station, the clouds were looking very ominous. So yeah, definitely if you got a rain jacket or an umbrella, be careful. Might want to grab it. So this afternoon we'll have a high of 83. There's a 60% chance of severe thunderstorms. Tonight will be a low of 70 with an 80% chance of showers, and that will decrease to about 40% overnight. Thursday will be a high of 86 with a slight chance of thunderstorms. Thursday night will be a low 73 with a 30% chance of showers. That will increase to a 50% chance of showers. And it looks like that rain's just going to continue on into Friday and Saturday. So yeah, definitely stay weather aware. It's hot, but it's rainy, and we have hazardous weather. I don't know. The weather's been all over the place this summer, I feel like. Kind of crazy. Either way, keep it here to WFHB. We'll keep you updated on the weather. I'm DJ Dystopia. Hope you're having a good Wednesday. Hope your week is going well so far. Mine's just been, you know, very busy. But that's not always a bad thing, right? I'll be here for the next couple of hours. It is National Vinyl Record Day. So I've grabbed a whole bunch of records that I'll be playing. So we'll get that nice crackle in. But first, I think I'm going to start off... with some international music. Actually, no, I'll take that back. We're going to let the rest of this play. Currently, we're listening to Primazi Nasser Quartet. This is Scamander. So yeah, we'll start off on a jazzy note. How about that? Let's enjoy the rest of this one.

That was American Pirates with Little Lamb from their recent album, What a Friend. Before that, we heard Vince Guaraldi, which this is definitely a good one to play for National Vinyl Record Day. That came from a live recording. It was recorded at Grace Cathedral in San Francisco on May 21st, 1965. So the title of the album is Vince Guaraldi at Grace Cathedral. And reading the back of it, it gave a little bit about information about the performance. Some of the Episcopalian priests in the area wanted to kind of bridge the gap, you know, make some of the music and the church more modern. And so they approached Vince Guaraldi to try to, you know, make the music something that, you know, people would want to come and listen to. And there's a quote from Vince Guaraldi on the back. He said, quote, "I had one of America's largest cathedrals as a setting, a top choir, and a critical audience that would be more than justified in finding fault. I was in a musical world that had lived with the Eucharist for 500 to 600 years, and I had to improve and or update it to the 20th century musical standards. I believe this was the most awesome and challenging thing that I had ever attempted," said Vince Guaraldi recently. So yeah, pretty cool one. And I happened to find that on eBay. I was actually looking for a completely different album when I saw it. And I first heard of that one from Josh Brewer. You may know him from Cicada Cinema. Shout out to Josh. Very happy to find that album. And for a great price too. Really surprising, considering how much I've seen other versions of that album go for. So had to play that. Got that nice jazzy vinyl record sound. You're currently listening to, before Vince Guaraldi, we heard Primazi Nasr Quartet with Scamander from the 2025 album, From What I Recall. You're currently listening to Technicolor Band with Green Number 9. Let's take a look at some events happening today. Assuming we don't all blow away with this severe weather that we have. Keep that in mind, folks. We are under severe weather, severe thunderstorm watch until 5 p.m. today. So assuming that, you know, we don't all blow away and get washed away with the thunderstorms. Let's see. Family Night Out. It's happening from 5:30 to 8 p.m. at the Library Plaza, 300 block East Kirkwood Avenue in Bloomington. Short Attention Span Book Club, Persepolis by Mary Jane Satrapi. I hope I pronounced that correctly. Registration is required, but that's taking place at Meeting Room 2A at the Monroe County Public Library. That's from 5:30 to 6:45 p.m. Author event with Jacqueline Friedland at Morgan Stern Books, 849 South Automall Road in Bloomington. That is from 6 to 7 p.m. this evening. And open mic. I'm assuming open mic night is what that should say. Brown County Inn, 51 State Road, 46 East in Nashville. That's from 6 to 9 p.m. Our complete calendar listing is available at WFHB.org. To get your event listed in the calendar, please send full details to calendars at WFHB.org at least 1 week in advance. The events calendar is a volunteer-powered public service of your community radio station, WFHB. All right, so now we're going to go a little international. This is international folk music from Naked and Lakatos Monica Folk Trio. This is a Serbia-Hungarian Roma. So kind of with the Romani tradition. So this is a new one. I haven't heard this one yet. So we're going to discover this together. Let's listen to this. I always enjoy hearing, you know, stuff that I'm completely unfamiliar for. That's the great thing about WFHB. We're always playing something new and different, and it immediately gets added to my, to be listened to again playlist. So here is, this is the second track on the album, Patolo.

The National Weather Service in Indianapolis has issued a severe thunderstorm warning for northern Morgan County, northwestern Johnson County, southern Hendricks County, southern Marion County, east central Putnam County, until 2:15 p.m. Eastern Daylight Time. At 1:39 p.m. Eastern Daylight Time, severe thunderstorms were located along a line extending from Danville to 6 miles east of Greencastle, moving east at 40 miles per hour. Expected hazards include 60 miles per hour wind gusts. This is a radar indicated threat. The following impacts are expected: expect damage to roofs, siding, and trees. Locations impacted include Indianapolis, Greenwood, Plainfield, Brownsburg, Beech Grove, Speedway, Mooresville, Danville, Southport, Avon, Brooklyn, Claremont, Monrovia, Clayton, Holmcroft, Fillmore, Coatesville, Amu, Stylesville, and Bethany. For your protection, move to an interior room on the lowest floor of a building. Torrential rainfall is occurring with these storms and may lead to flash flooding. Do not drive your vehicle through flooded roadways. Repeating, a severe thunderstorm warning has been issued until 2:15 p.m. Eastern Daylight Time for the following counties in Indiana: Hendricks, Johnson, Marion, Morgan, and Putnam,

0: All right. Well, before that emergency broadcast message, we were listening to Taiwo Ballads Troupe with the song The Words You Left Us. And that is a group out of it's Indigenous Vocal Ensemble from the Paiwan communities in the foothills of Dawu Mountain in southern Taiwan. Yeah, I thought that was really good. We also heard from Ancient Future, which this is it's a world fusion genre, which I'll be honest, I'm not too familiar with, but I thought it was really cool. The track was called Purple Noun, and that's off of the new album Purple Spirits. Before that, we heard Vasilis Kostas with Beyond Syndesis. That's off the new album Lena. I also heard from Bazargan Book Club, local group, with Derhamishir Bulgar, but I thought that kind of went nicely with the track that came before it, which was called Batolo from Naked and Lakatos Monica Folk Trio. And that's off of the new album Naked, spelled N-E-K-E-D. So Naked came out with an album called Naked. Either way, good music. 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All right, I've got a PSA for you. And then, yeah, I'll come back because there's a reason why I'm playing the next set of music. We got to talk about it. It's wild. So, yeah, definitely stay tuned.
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0: All right, I'm back with you because we're gonna get a little sciencey and spacey, and you know, I'm gonna play some Jimi Hendrix, a track called hold on, let me look at this because I know I'm gonna get it wrong. You Got Me Floating. And the reason why I'm playing that is because there's a conspiracy theory. It's been debunked, supposedly, I guess. I don't know. We'll find out soon. But there's a conspiracy theory that at, I believe at 2 p.m. or so, we are supposed to lose gravity for about 7 seconds. Like, I swear, you can't make the... Well, I guess somebody made it up. But yeah, there's an article on Newsweek.com. It was actually published this morning. But NASA is saying that, you know, no, this isn't going to happen. It was something... it was a theory tied to an alleged leak NASA project known as Project Anchor. And NASA is saying that, yeah, there's a conspiracy theory that comes out every year. It's supposedly tied to, like, the solar eclipse that's happening today. Yeah, so Snopes has apparently like debunked this, but yeah, I just think it's interesting that I believe it around 2 o'clock today, we're supposed to lose gravity for 7 seconds. So if the air, you know, if we have dead air for a hot second after this next set of music, it's because I'm floating on near the roof of the station and I can't get to the board to change the song. Yeah, kind of crazy. So I thought, you know, hey, let's play some space age type stuff, or, you know, stuff talking about floating around and how we're going to lose some gravity. So kicking it off for us, this is Jimi Hendrix with You Got Me Floating, because apparently we all will be here soon for about 7 seconds.

0: That was David Bowie with Dancing Out in Space. Which, yeah, if we're supposed to have gravity or anti-gravity right now, clearly it's not because I'm sitting down. I'm not floating around in the studio. Kind of bummed about that. Before David Bowie, we heard Metric with Anti-Gravity from the 2026 album Romanticize the Dive. Before that was local group Griffey with Future Past. That's from their 2024 album, From a Dream. I actually ran into one of the guys from Griffey at the past Grand Falloon, Glenn, and was like, yeah, I listen to WFHB, and so thanks for listening. And so, yeah, had to play some of Griffey's music. So thanks for tuning in. And he said that they're getting ready, I believe, to release another EP, so that'll be exciting to watch for. New music to play from them. And then before Griffey was the Jimi Hendrix Experience with You Got Me Floatin' from the 1967 album Axis Bold as Love. It is... Oh, and if you didn't know what I was talking about, if you're just now tuning in, there was a... there's a conspiracy theory that has apparently been debunked. NASA was like, no, this is not a thing. But yeah, supposedly today, I believe it's because, like, the solar eclipse, for some reason, tied to this, like, secret document that was leaked. We were supposed to lose gravity around this time for 7 seconds. So I didn't feel it. I don't know. Maybe I'm just that heavy. Who knows? But yeah, so had to play some, you know, tracks like Anti-Gravity, of course, to celebrate the potential conspiracy theory coming true. Again, I'm kind of bummed that it didn't. But anyway, I'm DJ Dystopia. Hope you're having a good Wednesday so far. 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Let's take a look at our weather. We are still under a severe thunderstorm watch until 5 p.m. today, so make sure you stay weather aware. This afternoon, it's currently 78 degrees, and it does, I don't think it's raining, doesn't look like it's raining here right now, but we are supposed to get rain this afternoon. We'll have a high of 83 with some severe thunderstorms. Tonight will be a low of 70 with an 80% chance of showers. That will decrease to about a 40% chance of thunderstorms. Thursday will be a high of 88 with a 20% chance, slight chance of thunderstorms. And that chance will increase a bit into Thursday night. And then Friday and Saturday, looking like we're going to get a chance of rain too. It's still going to be hot. Friday is supposed to be 90 degrees. I don't know. I enjoy summer. I enjoy the sunshine. Yeah, let's sit outside. But I'm kind of over the 90 degree weather. I'm good if that was to, you know, not happen anymore. But I don't know. Didn't get the opportunity to, you know, experience anti-gravity. Not gonna have cooler days for the rest of this week. So yeah, I don't know. I think we'll just keep it going with some good music to cheer us all up. How about that? Let's see. What do I have coming up next? All right, we've got a Climate Connections, and then we'll get back into some more new music for you. So keep it here on WFHB.
1: I'm Dr. Anthony Lizerwitz, and this is Climate Connections. Summers in Atlanta are hot and getting hotter as the climate warms. To stay safe in the heat, residents often spend a lot of money on air conditioning.
2: One of the things I saw was that we had seniors especially getting displaced because of energy burden, because the utility rates are too high.
1: To help reduce urban heat, Liliana Bakhtiari of the Atlanta City Council introduced an ordinance that requires so-called cool roofs throughout the city, and the council passed it last year. Cool roofs are built with highly reflective materials, so they absorb less heat from the sun.
2: They're not overly expensive. They're on the market. They're available right now.
1: The ordinance applies to new roofs and major renovations, so widespread adoption will take time. But models show that within a few decades, cool roofs could reduce temperatures in some of the hottest Atlanta neighborhoods by up to 6 degrees. And residents with cool roofs will experience benefits right away. Their homes won't get as hot, and they will spend less on air conditioning.
2: as a result of the new roofing. So not only is it reducing extreme heat, some of our hottest areas and citywide, it's going to also help people, especially seniors and renters and people in multifamily, keep their power bills more affordable.
1: Climate Connections is produced by the Yale Center for Environmental Communication. To learn more about climate change, visit climateconnections.org.

Severe thunderstorm watch number 575 remains in effect until 5 p.m. Eastern Daylight Time, and now includes the following county: Green, Indiana. Remember, a severe thunderstorm watch means the conditions are favorable for the development of severe weather, including large hail and damaging winds, in and close to the watch area. While severe weather may not be imminent, persons should remain alert for rapidly changing weather conditions and listen for later statements and possible warnings. 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

0: A mommy.
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0: A mommy.

That was Ibibio Sound Machine with Concept of Love. That's a single from her. Really like that one. We also heard from LP Gob with Is This Love. That one came out a couple years ago, but every so often I'm like, it just pops in my head. And I was like, you know what? Yeah, I got to throw that in this mix. We also heard a new one from Alewa. Hopefully I'm pronouncing that correctly. My apologies if I'm not. Alewa. There we go. My apologies. Shout out to Adrian. She's one of our DJs. You've probably heard her on Planetary Caravan, Off the Charts. Yeah, she puts the phonetic spelling so that way we can pronounce it. So yeah, shout out to her, because that makes things a lot easier when you have international artists that, you know, I don't know how to pronounce it. But yeah, Alewa with Cairo FM. That's from the 2026 album Zero. We also heard from Etta Kunle Gold with My Love Is the Same. And starting us off was Adrian Young with Fire in the Disco. Love some good disco music, right? All right, let's take a look at our community calendar, see what is happening in our local area. Got open mic night at Max's Place, 1280 North College Avenue, Suite 3 in Bloomington. That is from 7 to 10 p.m. Wednesday night contra dance with music from Bloomington's Calling by Tammy Berman. There's a beginner lesson at 7 p.m. That's at Harmony School Gym, 909 East 2nd Street in Bloomington. That goes from 7 to 9:30 p.m. And Alley Cats at the Bluebird Nightclub, 216 North Walnut Street in Bloomington. That starts at 10 p.m. Our complete calendar listing is available at WFHB.org. 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All right, we're going to turn up the notch on the rock scale a little bit. Another vinyl record that I have. Technically these next two are from the same artist, but they are different albums, and you'll hear why. But we're going to start off first with some Sleep Token. This is Look to Windward from their newest album. It's been out for a while, but from their album Even in Arcadia, this is Look to Windward.

The National Weather Service in Indianapolis has issued a severe thunderstorm warning for Sullivan County, northeastern Knox County, western Greene County, north central Davies County, until 3:15 p.m. Eastern Daylight Time. At 2:34 p.m. Eastern Daylight Time, a severe thunderstorm was located near Sullivan, or 16 miles east of Robinson, moving east at 35 miles per hour. Expected hazards include 60 miles per hour wind gusts and nickel-sized hail. This is a radar-indicated threat. The following impacts are expected: expect damage to roofs, siding, and trees. Locations impacted include Linton, Sullivan, Duggar, Lyons, Carlisle, Elnora, Sanborn, Switch City, Newberry, Pleasantville, Turtle Creek Reservoir, Vicksburg, and Paxton. For your protection, move to an interior room on the lowest floor of a building. Torrential rainfall is occurring with this storm and may lead to flash flooding. Do not drive your vehicle through flooded roadways. Repeating, a severe thunderstorm warning has been issued until 3:15 p.m. Eastern Daylight Time for the following counties in Indiana: Davies, Greene, Knox, and Sullivan,

0: That was The Mechanist. The Mechanist? I believe it's Mechanist. I don't know. I literally just discovered them like a day or so ago. It's a band out of the UK, I believe. I should double check on that. But that was the song Sungazing from their brand new release called Synthetic Sun. And yeah, that one's been on repeat a couple of times since I just discovered them. So that's the great thing about social media. It can kind of connect you with groups that, you know, you might not always hear so easily or hear on the radio or, you know, something like that. So yeah, really kind of cool. It is Mechanist. They're out of Leeds, UK. So yeah, really cool to find them and have that track on repeat. Before that was Bad Omens with Spectre. You might not have heard all of that because we've had a couple of the emergency broadcast things, but hey, you got to be safe. You know, make sure you're staying weather aware. That Spectre, I believe that release just celebrated like a year. It was a single, but I don't think they have an album coming out anytime soon. That was Bad Omens. Before that was Sleep Token with Past Self, the instrumental version. They released, Sleep Token had their Even in Arcadia, and then they recently released an instrumental version. And the cool thing about that is that I could play Past Self on the radio when normally I can't because of I'd be doing all kinds of FCC violations with that track. So, you know, hey, if I can play the instrumental version of it, I will. And then again, starting us off with Sleep Token with Look to Windward from their Even in Arcadia album. I'm a little behind on things, so let's keep it rolling. 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All right, I've got one more PSA for you. And then I'll play some more. We're going to go a bit international again, but we're going to start off with Tipitipo. They, you know, kind of international, but they are also kind of locally located now, which is cool. But yeah, that'll be a good way to close out this first afternoon music mix. But stay tuned. There'll be more great music. And then, of course, the news later on. So just make sure you keep it here on WFHB. Also, you know, if anything, just keep it here because we'll keep you updated on the weather. So yeah, stay safe out there, y'all. Thanks for hanging out with me. Keep it tuned here to WFHB.
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0: You're currently listening to Rizzo Magic, Cumbia Mineral, from the 2026 album Cumbión Planetario. Before that was Orquesto Akokan. My apologies for mispronouncing that. That's from the new album. That was a good one. And then we also heard from Tipotipo, No Me Fui. Again, I'm not a Spanish speaker. I'm so sorry. So hopefully, I mean, they're local. Hopefully they can, you know, maybe they can come in the studio and give a pronunciation lesson. 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We are still under that hazardous weather outlook, the severe thunderstorm watch until 5 p.m. There's also now a flood watch until August 13th at 11 p.m. So yeah, definitely, if you can't see the road, don't drive in the water, especially if you're in Bloomington, that Third Street Bridge. Yeah, don't drive under there. You're gonna float away. I mean, unless it's your goal. I mean, hey, do you? But I don't know. If you're trying to get home, maybe don't drive in the water. Yeah. So it's 74 degrees. It is raining out. It's pretty dark and gloomy out. I kind of like it. But there are multiple hazards in effect. We're gonna have a high of 83. And it's going to be 60% chance of severe thunderstorms. That's going to increase a little bit later into this evening with 80% chance of showers. And then overnight, it will slowly lower to a 40% chance of thunderstorms. And we'll have a low of 70 degrees. Thursday will be a high of 88 with a 20% chance, slight chance of thunderstorms. And that chance will continue into the evening, where on Thursday night, we'll have a low of 72. So stay weather aware. Again, you know, there are hazardous outlooks. Drive safe. Or if you're walking, biking, whatever it is. Hope you get where you're going safely. And as always, keep it here to WFHB. We'll keep you updated on the weather. We've got more music coming and then also the news later at 5. So yeah, there's never a reason to not listen to WFHB. So thanks again for hanging out with me today. DJ Disktopia. It's my own name. You think I'd be able to say it. But yeah. Have a good day and enjoy more of our music.
1: Where did you go in the 1930s when you wanted some of the groundbreaking music that would become rock and roll?
2: I don't like it, I know. I don't like it, you know.
1: Sometimes you just went to church. You're on the Soundbeat.
2: Some folks get drunk every once in a while just to speak their sober mind. And when they get caught in the trap, they want to put all the blame on Shine. God don't like it, I know. Oh no, he don't like it.
1: You're listening to Drinking Shine, an OK 78 from 1930, performed by Elder Charlie Beck. He was pastor of the Way of the Cross Church of God in Christ in Buffalo, New York. Beck would make about 60 recordings in his second career, though he viewed it as an integral part of his preaching. Said Beck, "No use letting the devil have all the good music."

0: I know.
1: Beck may not be regularly named as a progenitor of rock and roll, but he probably should be. 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

0: We're here to talk to you right now about Huckleberry Finn. It wasn't too long ago when Mark Twain wrote The Adventures of Huckleberry Finn, and it wasn't but about a year ago when I wrote the abridged clef note musical version, which we'd like to share with you right now at this time.
1: It's historic. It's accurate. It's got a lot of parts missing.
0: Well, who?

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0: In today's newscast, WFHB environmental correspondent Carrie Albright speaks with Julie Perry, the sustainability coordinator with the City of Bloomington, to discuss the SEAL program, which provides grant funding and assistance to nonprofits and businesses to install solar panels. More in today's feature report.
1: Also coming up in the next half hour, that's entertainment, the voicemail follies on Better Beware, your weekly consumer watchdog segment on the WFHB local news. More following today's feature, but first, this news.
0: Up next, we have the latest edition of B-Square Bites, a collaboration between the B-Square Bulletin and WFHB. This next edition is titled, Candidates Write In Bid Blocked by Monroe County Election Board, Court Challenge Planned. That's coming up next on WFHB.
1: Joe Davis will be asking the Monroe County Circuit Court to review Wednesday morning's unanimous decision by the Monroe County Election Board to keep him from running as a write-in candidate for county clerk in November.
0: For the board, Davis's situation was a straightforward application of a state law that bars candidates defeated in a primary from seeking the same office in ensuing general election. The law is sometimes called the sore loser law. Several states have a similar prohibition. Five people filed challenges against Davis's candidacy.
1: Davis, who finished the Democratic Party's primary for clerk, held this spring, did not dispute the wording of the law or the facts. Instead, he argued that applying it to his independent write-in candidacy would violate the U.S. and Indiana constitutions.
0: I accept the results of the May Democratic primary, Davis told the board. I'm not asking this board to overturn that result. He said the question was whether the state could also prevent him from participating independently in the general election.
1: Davis's constitutional challenge is based on the idea that Indiana's sore loser law infringes on his First Amendment right to political association and the right of voters to support him. There are also 14th Amendment equal protection concerns that could be raised based on the idea that the state law treats different categories of people differently, those who lost a primary and those who didn't.
0: The board rejected the constitutional arguments as more appropriate for a court to decide instead of an election board.
1: Election board chair Danny Shields said the board's job was to apply the statute, not to decide whether the statute is constitutional. He told Davis that if he wanted to remain a candidate, he would seek an injunction in court.
0: Shields put it like this.
3: You wish to file suit somewhere to be put on the ballot? That is, that same constitution you're talking about gives you that right. But I'm going to make a motion to honor the challenges and declare that Mr. Davis is not eligible to be a write-in candidate in the November general election.
1: Davis told the B-Square that he expects to make his filing in the Monroe County Circuit Court by the end of the week. And that was the latest edition of B-Square Bites, a collaboration between B-Square Bulletin and WFHB. To read the full article, you can visit bsquarebulletin.com and look for the headline, Candidates Write-In Bid, Blocked by Monroe County Election Board, Court Challenge Planned.
0: The Ellettsville Town Council Monday approved an ordinance changing how unused holiday hours are converted to floating holidays for police department employees. The council also approved contingent offers to fill two full-time firefighter positions. Much of the public comment focused on complaints from residents living near the SIP, a local pub. Neighbors cited loud music, lighting, trash, parking, and traffic through a private easement. Town officials said they are aware of the concerns and are working with police and planning officials to find a solution. Town manager Mike Farmer said the town wants the business to succeed while also addressing the impact on nearby residents.
4: We got civilians running up against commercial, and it's a problem, so I hope to be able to come up with a solution that'll make everybody happy.
0: The meeting adjourned at about 28 minutes. Their next meeting is on August 24th.
1: The Bloomington Utilities Service Board is preparing to present its 2027 budget to the Bloomington City Council. Utilities Director Catherine Zager told the board Monday that the budget has been reduced by about $748,000, largely because a placeholder for a union contract was removed. The board will present the budget to City Council on August 19th. Zager says some details were removed from the presentation to shorten it, but remain in the budget documents.
5: There was a $748,000 overall decrease in the budget split across all funds due to the removal of a placeholder for the union contract by the Office of the Controller.
1: The board also approved putting several pieces of equipment up for surplus auction, including a man lift, backhoe, and utility poles. The board announced a vacancy after Councilmember Graham McKean resigned. McKean is leaving his council-appointed seat to become Bloomington Utilities Hazardous Materials Coordinator, beginning August 31st. The Utility Service Board's next meeting is on August 24th.
0: In today's feature report, WFHB environmental correspondent Carrie Albright interviews Jolie Perry, the sustainability coordinator with the City of Bloomington, where they talk about the SEAL program that provides grant funding and assistance to nonprofits and businesses to install solar panels to improve building efficiency. We turn to part two of this interview on the WFHB local news. This feature originally aired on our public affairs program, Eco Report.

0: Hello, this is Ashton Harper with The Eco Report. Today I'm introducing one of our reporters, Carrie Albright, for their part two interview with Jolie Perry, the sustainability program coordinator with the City of Bloomington. They talk about the SEAL grants in town and how businesses are using them. Enjoy.
1: So I know that you've been in your role for about a year, so I suspect that as far as like the sort of breadth of these programs, these grants, how they kind of use this funding and everything, there's probably a huge spectrum of examples. But
2: yeah.
1: Is there anything that you could talk about as far as either grants in action that you've seen or sort of anecdotal knowledge you have on what has been working well for some of the recipients?
2: Yeah, absolutely. I definitely wrote down a couple to share.
1: Perfect.
2: I was like, I've got some really good ones.
1: Perfect.
2: So I've loved working with everyone that I've worked with through this program. It's been the joy of my career. And it's also a very happy thing too. You know, it's like I get to be a key role in folks not only getting solar and improving their buildings, just it's also positive. But,
1: you know, as a side note, doing the Eco Report is really hard right now because we're constantly trying to talk about what's going on, and it is rough. And so it really, and I'm genuinely not trying to just like make fluff pieces, but it is so important to have these stories where it's like, this is good stuff and it's really real. And it's actually the person down the street that you know is being positively impacted. And that's real too. So it is so special to have these things and to have it be part of your work day is a treasure.
2: Yes. I agree. This is real positive movement going on at a local level. I maybe had something negative to say in that sense as we go through about just like, what are some things you need to be aware of about the future, but I'll get to that. Okay, so to talk about a few examples that I would love to bring up, St. Mark's United Methodist Church received a SEAL grant for a solar installation. After they were approved for the grant, they spread the news of receiving the grant among the congregation, and that started a fundraising campaign among the congregation, and they were able to raise over $30,000 on top of the $25,000 from the grant. So the solar system that they installed was a 44-panel, 17.6-kilowatt system. So that's pretty much double, you know, over double what they would have afforded with just the grant. And that was just really inspiring to see that the first step of being approved for a grant means it they were able to get so much more out of it through mobilizing their community to support it. Just what little bit everyone could contribute led to something with a much greater impact than just the grant. So I love to hear about that.
1: Yeah, and it's like it's almost like the grant jumpstarts the momentum where we have this idea of something we'd like to do. But when you have the city backing you and saying, yep, we're going to help put these pieces, we know what we're doing, we will help you learn what you're doing, that gives so much confidence to people who are like, I would like to donate money to this, but like, are we actually going to be able to raise money for this? And knowing that there's a starting point already in place,
2: exactly.
1: That's really powerful.
2: Yeah. I'm kind of similar thing happening with Bethel AME Church. Their grant is not complete yet, in progress, but knowing that they are going to receive a grant, I think they're being able to fundraise more for their window replacement as well. The other one I love is Mother Hubbard's Cupboard. They have received a SEAL grant for a solar installation before, so they have one system already in. We've been working with them in 2025 for an expansion, so roughly doubling the size of their current install, the amount of solar panels that they have, and they're taking advantage of the battery grant that I was telling you about. So this really important for Mother Hubbard's Cupboard because the battery allows them to be more resilient to those power outages. They've got food to worry about, you know. So the battery should help, you know, keep refrigerators running, keep operations going, to support the community, support those who need to use their resources. So there's that just that trickle down effect of hopefully it's making them more resilient to those impacts from like the storms that continue to worsen. We get more and more power outages. So that's something that we're very, you know, conscientious of.
1: And I love that folks who work in social services and nonprofits, there's a lot on your shoulders anyway.
2: Mm-hmm.
1: And so to have this, even just this very specific kind of like backup plant, like a literal like backup system or, you know, active system that is will support you when the weather comes in and potentially takes out your fridges for, you know, however long, whatever. The fact that there is that little bit of relief you have where you're not going into storm season and stressing that on top of all of the other things that you might be balancing. So
2: exactly.
1: It's nice to have that. That support for folks who are working in this these spaces too, that it's good for them too.
2: Exactly. Yeah. A little more peace of mind. Mm-hmm. They don't have to worry about the bills quite so much. It's saving a lot of money. I'll jump ahead to a couple examples of data that we have on some of the savings that people have seen from the grant. Russian Recording Studio, local small business, their monthly average energy consumption across a year decreased by 55% in their recording studio. They have a huge energy demand, as you know, maybe. So that's great to see. Also, Bloom Magazine, their installation went in earlier last year. 2024, their electric bill in June was $198. And then the following year in June, it was $50. So, that's just a very clear jump. The amount of solar that one can get for $25,000, I think, is a huge impact on small to medium-sized buildings and businesses. That funding or the energy efficiency grant can make a pretty significant difference, or again help to fund a portion of the project. I was wondering if Wonder Lab was going to give you kind of some hard data, so to speak.
1: Yeah,
2: that. Okay.
1: She said that they have a bunch. So great. She said she has because they've had, have they been recipients of a few at this point?
2: Or yeah, I think this is the third. Yeah. So that might be a good clip to get. Repeat applicants are welcome for the SEAL grant. We've had multiple repeat applicants who have taken advantage year after year. The goal is just from the receipt of your last SEAL grant, you do have to wait 12 months until you're approved for the next one, just to give everyone else a chance at it, since it's a first-come, first-served program. So
1: that's really nice, though, because it lets people who it's on their mind, it's something they've thought about or wondered about, or something that they really do want to do. But obviously, finances could be limited for a lot of reasons. So it's nice that it's an opportunity. If you keep coming back, we will keep taking a look at your application and really considering it.
2: Yes.
1: Oh, I love it. I'm looking through the questions that I put together, and there's all sorts of things that you have very effectively covered. There's, a couple questions of, anything additional that you want people who normally listen to this program, who are interested in what's going on in our community and beyond environmentally, anything that you want to have the average listener hear about these programs, I'd be happy to give you some space for that.
2: Yeah, absolutely. Let me think. I wanted to mention heat pumps. So this program offers funding to help with heat pump installations. And heat pumps are a very highly efficient technology that can replace both your heating system and your cooling system. So they work very similar to a refrigerator. They move heat. And the technology is just getting better and better all the time. Heat pumps now are way more effective in the winter. The technology runs a little hard in the winter, and that it kind of takes a lot of power to deal with particularly cold plunges. But heat pumps are getting better and better. The technology is kind of expensive, so I think this grant is a great way to think about what's next for the building: going electric, getting fossil fuels out of your building. That improves air quality massively by taking a gas-powered furnace out of your building and replacing it with a heat pump, which could function

0: heat pumps are actually paired really well with solar panels because heat pumps do just use straight up electricity instead of gas powered heat. It's best to pair them together. And because the SEAL grant allows repeat applicants, if you just need to, you know, get a solar system and get a heat pump, you can do that over a couple of years. Or previous grant recipients who have received solar come back and think about a heat pump. But yeah, they're extremely efficient and will actually continue to reduce your electricity consumption, particularly in the summer. And a cold climate heat pump will really help in the winter.
1: That's really interesting. And I like the idea of it kind of staggering through, like if you are able to receive these grants over time, mm-hmm. saying we're going to start here, but we also know that this will be again, a long-term investment in improving our energy consumption and our efficiency.
0: Yeah, absolutely.
2: Oh, that's nice.
0: I also wanted to say that there's just a lot of community members that have been really crucial to the success of this program. Just lots of very involved people in Bloomington who understand this opportunity and like want everyone else in the community to succeed and to take advantage of it. So I've been really thankful for those community members, for the people who have worked at the city of Bloomington and been leaders at the city in the past who have made this happen. And then the other thing I wanted to say about that, you know, the program right now is entirely funded through EDLIT. So that's the Economic Development Local Income Tax, specific to Bloomington and Monroe County. This tax is an income tax, which began in 2022. So the Hamilton administration was a real proponent of this to make sure that Bloomington is actually doing something in funding important work like this for the climate, specific to sustainability and the climate work. So that income source is funding all of the work that I do. The majority of it last year and entirely this year is how we fund our work. Indiana Senate Bill 1, it's really going to alter how Bloomington can collect local taxes, the structure of taxation. I think all cities and towns and even counties are going to have to work on reevaluating and altering their taxation systems according to Senate Bill SB1 or Indiana Senate Bill 1. I'm not the expert on that. I just know that there are going to be changes that are going to make it a little more difficult for the city to have the funding it needs to, you know, fund things status quo as we have been doing the last few years. And then that paired with the just complete lack of federal funding sources, grants, anything of that nature for climate work, climate related work, sustainability work. It's just not there anymore. So there's no real backup. Like at the local level, what we are doing is it's really an example that lots of other communities are they're surprised. When I talk to people, they're really surprised that we do this and they are impressed that Bloomington does this. I mean, it's city council, you know, made the decision to collect that tax and what we do with it, you know, has continued through the Hamilton administration and the Thompson administration. So anyway, that's just to say, like, I don't have the answers on what that means, but there's changes at the state and changes in the federal government that are just making it harder and harder to mm-hmm. do this type of work. So I just hope the program can keep going as it's going, but that's nothing's set in stone. The budget changes year after year. So,
1: yeah. And we've had some very rocky years.
3: That was Jolie Perry, the sustainability program coordinator with the city of Bloomington. Keep an eye out for part 3 of Carrie's interview with Jolie in future segments on EcoReport. As always, thank you for listening. Mm-hmm.

You just heard an interview with Jolie Perry, the sustainability coordinator with the City of Bloomington, discussing the SEAL program, which helps install solar panels. Up next, That's Entertainment, the voicemail follies on Better Beware, your weekly

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0: Those friendly fraudsters have done it again and left me a voicemail for your entertainment.
1: Hello, this is Nathan with American Financial Relief, and my direct line is...
0: Nathan, hot dog. You don't have a last name. And a quick search for American Financial Relief scam turned up a whole lot of hits. I'm not going to put your number on the air, so what's the pitch?
1: I'm following up with some great news. I'm calling to let you know that you've been pre-approved for up to $56,000 in financial hardship relief.
0: Wow, 56 big ones. Nicely chosen. If you'd said a million, anyone would wonder if it was too good to be true, but a nice, specific number like that just might be real.
1: This program is specifically designed to clear high-interest credit card debt, assist with medical expenses, or cover urgent household costs.
0: Too bad. I don't have any of those problems. Someone who does might be desperate enough to check this out, though.
1: Under our updated guidelines, we've completely bypassed the traditional credit check and approved your account for same days on release.
0: That does seem to explain why this is a new offer, which it's not, and why you could give me money, which you won't, without a lot of paperwork. But we both know it's all bullshit, don't we?
1: However, this reserved allocation is set to expire at midnight tonight, so time is sensitive. Please give us a call back right away. Don't wait on this, as these funds will be reallocated after midnight.
0: Aha! The need to act immediately. The big red flag that shows you're a scammer.
1: You can reach us at... or simply call that same number if you'd like to opt out and be removed from future outreach.
0: Nice touch. Even if I think you could be a scam, there's a second reason to call that number. Of course, to opt me out, you'd need the same information you'd request if I was going to fall for this swindle. All my personal information, so you can steal my identity. You'll even try to get my bank account information, either to send the money to my account or make sure my account is off the list. But if I'm stupid enough to give it, all the money in my account will vanish, probably by midnight tonight. And guess what? You're not even a real person. There's only one breath in the whole call, and it's not in the place where a human being would breathe. This isn't even a recorded robocall. You're an AI. You're artificial, but you're not really intelligent. Of all the people in this area code, you called me, and I'm going to put you on the radio. F*** you, Nathan. Have a lousy day. I'm Richard Fish for WFHB News and Public Affairs.
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0: Hello, and thank you for listening to this week's episode of Hereabouts Asian American Wood Rust Radio. 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We ask critical questions about identity, culture, community, and shared assumptions. We air every other Wednesday from 5:30 to 6:30 in the evening. My name is Ming Wang, and today we are joined by my friend Matthew Lowell, a sophomore at IU, to talk about his experiences in the U.S. and our respective hometowns. So, yeah, Matthew, tell me about yourself a bit.
1: Hello, I'm Matthew. I'm from Taipei, Taiwan, and I'm here just studying accounting, and I'm a sophomore. That's pretty much it.
0: Yeah, fun. Well, like, what is your, like, nationality background, I guess, since you've told me in the past?
1: Well, like, ethnically?
0: No, like, I think you mentioned something about your passport situation, like, your citizen, like, your dual citizen?
1: I got super lucky. I got a dual citizenship, so I'm both an American citizen and a Taiwanese citizen.
0: Yeah. So, how do you, like, feel about that? What are the perks of that?
1: All the perks. Because I think I got off really, really lucky because I got an American passport, which allows me to travel to, I think, all the countries in the world, except for, like, three.
0: I don't know about all of them. I think I read about a thing where, like, Japan has the strongest passport.
1: And, really?
0: Like, yeah.
1: Well, okay, U.S. is, like, top five, right? Like, top ten.
0: It's, yeah, I would say
1: it's pretty strong, right? Yeah. So yeah. I get that. And then I also get a Taiwanese passport, which allows me to skip the long lines in the airport at Taiwan. And also, it gives me just, like, not having to worry about visa or, like, anything, or, like, ARC or anything like that. And then, although the Taiwanese passport does make me have to qualify for military exemption, but I went to the government and I said, government, I cannot do military because my feet hurt too much from standing because I have flat feet. So I got exemption for that, too. So I got Taiwanese passport, Taiwanese citizenship, American passport, and American citizenship. No need to do military.
0: Yeah.
1: Got to pay taxes for both countries, though.
0: That really sucks.
1: Yes.
0: Yeah. So hypothetically, like, if you were, like, taken hostage, like, would the American special forces come?
1: Yeah. I think both. In a hostage situation, it wouldn't be too bad.
0: Yeah. Right. Well,
1: joint scores.
0: I guess. Oh, well, I don't know if our listeners have heard my background, but, like, my parents are from China, from Fujian, and they're immigrants to the U.S. and I live about an hour south of Bloomington in Paoli, Indiana. My parents are from, like, the area of China where, like, if Taiwan got invaded, then they would come from my parents' province. So that's kind of...
1: That's a great reference. What a great way...
0: Well, we kind of have, like, a... Well, that's how I always explain it.
1: Really?
0: Right? Because, like, everyone knows where Taiwan is, kind of. Or kind of-ish, you know.
1: Why can't you just say across the coast?
0: Across the coast from Taiwan?
1: Yeah.
0: Well, then...
1: Not where the, like, most likely place they're going to take off and invade.
0: Well, it makes no sense, right? It's like... I would explain it like, okay, you know, like, Normandy Beach? Yeah, think about where the Allies came from in Britain.
1: Why is that? Why is that your first reference?
0: Well, it's the easiest to explain, you know, that's, you know. Okay, well. Because, like, if you say, oh, it's the coast away from the coast away from Taiwan? That doesn't even make any sense.
1: It's right across from Taiwan.
0: Well, I say that. Oh, I used to say that, and then I became more geopolitically aware, and then I'm like, oh, it'd be easier to say.
1: Really? Yeah. Why more confusion?
0: Yeah.
1: What a great way to describe it. 10 out of 10.
0: Yeah. Yeah. So tell me about, like, how was it? What do you think of, like, growing up in Taiwan? Or wait, where are you from, Taiwan again?
1: Yeah. Taipei?
0: Taipei.
1: Yeah.
0: Yeah. So how is Taipei?
1: I love it.
0: No.
1: I really love it. I think it's
0: feel free to promote Taiwan's, like, tourism.
1: Oh, yeah. I think it's really convenient. It's also really safe. The infrastructure is pretty good compared to, like, what my parents say. I think it's pretty good. We've got U-bikes where you can just, like, scan in and just take a bike and ride around. And then you've got metro, and they're building a new line which makes the entire which surrounds the entire Taipei city.
0: Mm.
1: So then you can travel, like, from one end all the way to the other end in a loop, basically, in, like, a circle.
0: Yeah.
1: And then it's just absolutely fantastic. There's convenience stores everywhere, too. which you can buy like almost anything. Or you can, I've seen like Muji products where you can buy like underwear there too.
0: Okay.
1: Right? It's fantastic. You can't even get WD-40. So you can get from like fresh food, a whole meal, drinks, alcohol, right? WD-40, those kind of just like basic like fixing items like screwdrivers. I've seen those, right? Healthcare products, I've seen that. You can even have your packages delivered to a 7-Eleven and just pick them up like at a UPS store. You can
0: Okay.
1: even do taxes at 7-Eleven, which is so good. Imagine just going downstairs, just do your taxes. Ding. Fantastic. So
0: Yeah,
1: simple.
0: so
1: So
0: I mentioned
1: easy.
0: this on previous broadcasts, but I've studied in like South Korea, right?
1: Yeah.
0: And like I actually had to do pay for my health insurance at a 7-Eleven.
1: Yeah.
0: Yeah.
1: It's nice. It's convenient.
0: I don't know like how it's just weird. It feels unnatural.
1: Really?
0: Like why am I paying my health insurance at a 7-Eleven?
1: Because it's convenient, easy to access. You pay your
0: It
1: bills on time.
0: like when I think about paying my taxes or my health insurance, like I think of like I don't know, like going to like a town hall or something. Or like
1: That's too inconvenient. We'd like to do things efficiently.
0: that's just my American psychology.
1: You like to do things efficiently. Also, make sure it's your bill, you pay them on time, you know?
0: Well, I don't think does going to 7-Eleven make you pay your
1: Mean,
0: bills on time? Like
1: I guess it would help, right? Because it's much easier to just go down the street and then pay it, right? Rather than saying, like, okay, I've got to allocate 2 hours to, get into the car, drive to town hall, drop it off, and then come back.
0: okay.
1: Right? I
0: Makes
1: feel like it would be
0: sense.
1: like a lot more efficient and it's a lot easier. And it prompts people to pay them.
0: Well, I feel like this the convenience store kind of landscape is a lot more developed there because like
1: Yes.
0: just today I went to the campus pantry or where that place is, right downstairs, kind of.
1: Village pantry.
0: Yeah, Village Pantry. But I don't remember how it was in Korea. And maybe it's not because like I don't foresee myself going to a convenience store that often, I don't know, like, are the prices are like okay in Taiwan? Like, would you go there
1: Okay,
0: normally
1: I'll
0: or
1: tell you what
0: like
1: I got. I got a meal like about this big,
0: okay,
1: right?
0: well you need to give us
1: Right.
0: numbers because they
1: I'm
0: can't see
1: showing
0: your
1: it to you.
0: hand.
1: Oh,
0: Well,
1: fine. Fine.
0: okay,
1: Where's
0: how
1: my
0: many
1: food?
0: bananas is it?
1: How many banana? I don't know. What kind of banana are you looking for? Like a small one, big one,
0: I don't
1: medium?
0: know. That's how they
1: Let's
0: usually
1: see.
0: do like online.
1: What is like 14? This is another. It's about
0: 14, it's not
1: 15,
0: 14
1: about
0: inches.
1: 20 centimeters in
0: Okay, you need to
1: diameter.
0: give American units here. Okay.
1: Why is it so
0: So it's
1: difficult?
0: 20 centimeters. That's
1: 20
0: like
1: cm to inches. 7.8 inches.
0: 7.8 inches. Okay.
1: 7.87,
0: So you have a
1: right?
0: dish that's like
1: And it was probably
0: eight
1: about like
0: inches. Eight in eight. Like what? Like one half inches high?
1: about 2 inches high,
0: 2 inches
1: right? It was
0: high,
1: like
0: okay.
1: rice, and then you had curry with egg, right? Like Japanese curry with egg, right? And then I also got a full tea, like this tall. And then I
0: Okay,
1: also got,
0: that's like what, like 10 inches tall?
1: I don't know, that's like a
0: Well,
1: just like a full bottle.
0: that looks
1: I don't know,
0: like 10 inches.
1: it's like
0: Okay.
1: this tall, right? It's
0: Basically a very large tea.
1: like what do you get like at the
0: Boba?
1: no, what do you get at Village Pantry? Maybe just like one of those like soft drinks,
0: Okay.
1: right? About the same size. And then let's see, an onigiri, which is
0: Okay.
1: with rosong.
0: Wait, what is onigiri again?
1: Those like rice? I'm pretty sure it's a
0: Oh,
1: rice
0: right. It's
1: triangles,
0: like,
1: right?
0: yeah, rice
1: Yeah,
0: triangles.
1: with the seaweed. And then and the filling inside was rosong, which is pork floss. Have you had that?
0: Floss?
1: Yeah.
0: Like, what?
1: You've never had that?
0: Pork
1: Oh
0: floss?
1: my God.
0: It's kind of like pulled pork, but like braised or whatever.
1: Oh, this stuff. Rosong.
0: Oh,
1: You know this, yeah. It's called pork
0: it's
1: floss.
0: basically like pork shavings that are deep fried.
1: I don't know if they deep fry it.
0: Well, it's like,
1: I don't know about today,
0: I
1: actually.
0: know.
1: Yeah.
0: Yeah.
1: And they had that on the inside. And I also got a pudding. All of that, $5.
0: USD.
1: Yes.
0: Okay.
1: So good, so fulfilling, so cheap. Oh my
0: Wait, so you
1: God.
0: got that at a convenience store.
1: Yes, got
0: So
1: all of
0: how
1: that.
0: does it work? Oh, okay. There are probably like partitions like in the bowl, right? So that the curry doesn't get into the rice.
1: No, it's just rice and they had curry on one side and then like egg, and that was it. It was fantastic though.
0: Yeah.
1: Why am I here? Oh, this is my country. Talking about this makes me. I was there only like 48 hours ago. I
0: Right,
1: could get this like 48 hours ago. Could have gone downstairs and just like gotten in.
0: yeah, tell us about your trip. Like, you were recently there.
1: It's fantastic.
0: Okay. Like, was it just, oh wait, how long were you there again? Like, was it,
1: 3.5 weeks.
0: okay, just the entirety of winter break, right?
2: Yeah, and a few days extra because I just left. I left a bit early because I was done with my exams.
0: Wait, did you go to high school in Taipei?
1: Yeah.
0: Okay, yeah, how was that?
1: I mean, I went to a private school, so it was pretty good.
0: Pretty good, like pretty relaxing. Is that like what do you mean?
1: No, it was not pretty relaxing. I compare the homework we have to now, and I'm like, oh wow, how did I survive that?
0: Okay, well,
1: You want to see my econ notes?
0: I don't need to, well, I don't think me or the listeners need to see it, but like just, tell us about it.
1: It was tough, honestly. Like, they drilled us pretty hard, but I think the education was pretty solid.
0: Pretty solid.
1: Yeah. How big is your hometown?
0: Is extremely, it's like 3,000 people.
1: Whoa, what?
0: Yeah.
1: It's like a minuscule
0: Like,
1: number,
0: yeah,
1: really.
0: like that's like the number of people that are on average, like in Hua Chongo. No, not really. But I don't know, like probably
1: I can see
0: Igumin
1: that.
0: added with,
1: I can see Hua Chol added like Spia,
0: yeah,
1: 3,000.
0: maybe. But yeah, my graduating class had like 100 people. Yeah,
1: Wow.
0: 110. Yeah. How about you?
1: My graduating class was like 200 to 220.
0: Okay, well, that's not extremely big.
1: Yeah, that's so interesting. Like, did you know everyone in your town?
0: Not everyone in my town,
1: Not
0: but
1: like by
0: like,
1: like personally, but like you recognize their
0: not
1: faces?
0: really.
1: Really?
0: Not really. Like, yeah, if I saw people, I'd like a lot of them. But I would say there's a lot more people that like recognize me than I would recognize them. Maybe because like I'm the only, like my family's the only Asian
1: Oh,
0: family.
1: really?
0: Yeah.
1: Oh.
0: Yeah, I would say I got a lot of the positive stereotypes, like because my like principal is kind of lenient with me, especially like if I didn't come to school, or like my absences were a bit higher than they should
1: Wow, you
0: allow.
1: ditched
0: Yeah.
1: school,
0: Well,
1: bro.
0: not ditch school. I was just like, I had severe senioritis my senior year.
1: Oh my
0: Like
1: God.
0: I missed a fifth of school. Right. So you mentioned that like a lot of your friends. Well,
1: We're back.
0: no. I was gonna talk about your military service. But like
1: Oh,
0: I'm assuming,
1: my friends have to do
0: yeah, I'm
1: it.
0: assuming your friends have to do
1: Even my
0: military
1: friend who got
0: service.
1: hit by a car.
0: Wait. So your flat feet like don't is
1: I have to
0: okay.
1: do 0 military days, but my friend who got hit by a car going 30 miles per hour, right, flung into the air, crashed onto the ground, right, broke his like, what? I think he broke his femur, fractured his
0: Oh
1: hand,
0: wow.
1: fractured his arm, right? He still
0: Yeah.
1: has to go shave his head and do 12 days of military service. I have to do 0 because my feet hurt too much. Is.
0: I know in China, like, doesn't the person who like caused the accident have to pay like the medical bills?
1: Oh, I don't know how they are in China. I haven't been there in like
0: Well,
1: 14
0: that's what I've
1: years.
0: heard, so I don't know if that's the case in like Taiwan. Like if someone hit you, like would they have to pay your, I would
1: Yeah,
0: assume so.
1: of course.
0: Yeah.
1: I think it's like I think we have like a really weird, well, according to my parents, we have a really weird thing where it's like whichever vehicle I guess was bigger has to pay.
0: Right.
1: Or like is like looked unfavorably. So even if the motorcyclist like did something poorly, right? If you the car hits him, it's like kind of the car's fault. That's like what they judge
0: Yeah.
1: first and then they'll look at it. I don't know. I don't really quite believe my parents on what they say on that, but that's what they said. I have not looked into the law.
0: I've seen a lot of like mopeds, like whenever I watch videos of like Taiwan, it's like they're everywhere.
1: Motorcyclists are everywhere.
0: Yeah. Can you drive them?
1: Yeah, I can drive there.
0: Okay.
1: It's pretty s difficult to drive in Taiwan because you always have to be scared. wary of these motorcyclists. Imagine just like driving with bikes, but like a ton of bikers, right? But at least they go like pretty fast, so it's not too bad. But honestly, I would prefer driving with motorcyclists than driving in the U.S. Oh my god!
0: What's wrong with driving the U.S.?
1: I was driving the U.S. It was so bad, man. I was driving from Boston to Princeton, right?
0: Right.
1: And we were stopping. So Boston to New Haven, and then New Haven to Princeton, right? Oh, no one signaled. No one signaled. I was so confused. There are people on the highway going like 80 and they wouldn't signal and they'd like switch lanes.
0: That's maybe like an East Coast thing.
1: Doesn't matter. I don't like driving in the US anymore. Okay. It's terrifying, especially since we're going at like such high speeds.
0: Mm-hmm.
1: Traumatizing.
0: Mm-hmm. I feel like, how big is Taiwan again? Is it like...
1: Tiny. It can fit in Lake Michigan comfortably. Let's just put that for reference.
0: Is it like Indiana big?
1: No, Indiana can fit in Lake Michigan, like, and it would like sprawl out. As in Taiwan, if you put that into Lake Michigan, it would just look like an island in Lake Michigan.
0: Hmm. So would it be, how many Taiwans can fit in Indiana? That's the new question.
1: Two, three?
0: Three? Okay. Because like, I don't know if driving would just be like not scenic. Or like it not relaxing, I guess, because whenever I drive, especially long distances, it's just like I can turn my head off or like turn my brain off, I guess, and just cruising.
1: I can do that too in Taiwan, honestly. It's not too bad.
0: Well, from what it sounds like, I get like the vibes of like Thailand and like Bangkok, like dealing with all of like the mopeds and motorcyclists.
1: I don't honestly feel like it's like, fine.
0: I don't know. Like, when I think mopeds and motorcycles, I think they're way too unpredictable. Like, they can, on a whim, just turn. Like, just boom, you know?
1: Same with the cars.
0: Not really.
1: They like, signal. So I see them just go. It is more dangerous with motorcyclists. Definitely. Because they are not being protected.
0: I feel like do they wear helmets?
1: They have to wear helmets. Okay. But they drive on like the highways with us too, which is really scary.
0: That's really scary, yeah.
1: Yeah. Because we're going like what? 70, 80 kilometers per hour.
0: Which is like
1: I don't know how many miles. That's like 50? Maybe?
0: I don't know.
1: 80.
0: This podcast is gonna reveal how bad
1: the MPH. Yeah, no, you got it correct. 49.7. Okay. Let's go.
0: But yeah, like just one nudge and you know, you have to pay for maybe their health bill for their entire lifetime.
1: Pretty scary. So I usually whenever like motorcyclists go, I just kind of like slow down and just drive like constant pace so they just like zoom past me first. Then I'll just start driving.
0: Well, like if you see have like a mob of motorcyclists, then that becomes a bit.
1: No, I just let them go forward. Because how the intersections work is that there's always like a designated box in front. So like you'd have like a zebra crossing.
0: Right.
1: Then you'd have a box here. And then the cars would line up here. So motorcyclists would filter from behind all the way to the box. And then they would drive first. And then the cars would go.
0: Okay. So the motorcyclists are kind of like... like when you get on a plane, right? Like they have first priority.
1: So they filter through, right? Get to the front, and then everyone drives.
0: Okay.
1: So it's not
0: the worst. That's actually not too bad.
1: Yeah, it's not the worst. They're not like driving right next to us unless it's like a really squished road.
0: Yeah.
1: Yeah. I miss home.
0: What?
1: I miss home.
0: You miss home.
1: Yeah.
0: Well, when will you be back next?
1: Depends, honestly. If I get an internship this summer, then I won't be back until next Christmas. But if I don't, then I get to go home for the summer.
0: Mm. I thought you were aiming for an internship in Taiwan, though.
1: Yeah, if I can get that, that'd be ideal.
0: Okay.
1: Right. But I don't know. I also need, I really want to do some more I-Corps.
0: Okay. Yeah, actually, could you explain what I-Corps is?
1: I think since you've done it, it's better that you explain.
0: Yeah. So
1: you have a better look on it.
0: Yeah, basically like in the business school, right? Like there's a semester that you take, basically it's called I-Corps. it's like what, like five classes, all like it's
3: yeah,
0: you know, it's like a combo of five classes. Kind of has a reputation, kind of a bit difficult sometimes, a lot of work. But yeah, so why do you need to take some RACOR though?
3: Oh, it's just because it helps free things up. For because I'm doing three majors technically, right?
0: Oh, right.
3: It would help free a few things up. Then everything goes according to plan. I should be able to graduate a semester early and fulfill 150 credits for CPA.
0: Do you want to graduate a semester early?
3: Yeah. Okay. Yeah. Saves me like around $45,000. So that's pretty good.
0: That's pretty good.
3: Yeah.
0: But then you have to, well, what's the cost of summer RACOR for you? Is it like 10,000?
3: Yeah.
0: But yeah. So why do you need to take summer RACOR though?
3: Oh, it's just because it helps free things up. For, because I'm doing three majors technically, right?
0: Oh, right.
3: It would help free a few things up. Then everything goes according to plan. I should be able to graduate a semester early and fulfill 150 credits for CPA.
0: Do you want to graduate a semester early?
3: Yeah. Okay. Yeah. Saves me like around $45,000. So that's pretty good.
0: That's pretty good.
3: Yeah.
0: But then you have to, well, what's the cost of summer RACOR? You, is it like 10,000?
3: Yeah.
0: Okay. Well, it's still a net savings. Yeah,
3: net savings, 30,000 at least.
0: Okay.
3: And I get to stay in Taiwan to do work. It's fantastic.
0: Wait, could you take? Yeah. Wait.
3: Were you thinking?
0: Yeah.
3: I was gonna take the 8 a.m. to 11 a.m. one because that would just be 8 p.m. to 11 p.m. for me. I stay up late at night, anyways.
0: I've heard that the internet in Taiwan is like really good.
3: Is it? It's okay. It's like, it's not bad. That's what it is. Yeah.
0: I feel like when I think fast internet, I think of like the countries that have a large percentage of like gamers, and that's usually the Asian countries.
3: Okay, you should not ask me about this stuff. Yes, I game, but I play on 30 FPS, right? And my friends are like, oh my God, that's so low. I'm like, what? This is fantastic. I cannot tell the difference between 30 and 70 and or 90 or 120. I'm like, I can see it's kind of better, but like, that's about it. It doesn't disturb me.
0: Like over 70 and it just kind of melds together.
3: Yeah, but I cannot tell the difference between like 30 and 120 almost. So you should not ask me about this because I would not like if it was downloading like, well, I don't know, 30 Mbps. I cannot tell the difference between that and like 60. As long as it loads like fast enough, I'm like, oh great, that's fantastic.
0: Well, like I'm sure you could tell like lag though.
3: Yeah, but I'm not like testing out different Wi-Fi's. I have like our own like router and stuff, so it's pretty good. Because my dad needs the fast Wi-Fi, so it's pretty good for like at my house.
0: So would you compare like US Wi-Fi as being like comparable to
3: China? It's definitely more stable than Edgero. It doesn't crash. Okay.
0: Wait, like it was crashing today for me.
3: Yeah, exactly. Yeah. Mine doesn't crash, so I don't know. I guess it's better.
0: Yeah, I don't know what I use doing.
3: Yeah,
0: they need to step up their game.
3: Dude, when you were supposed to come over yesterday, right?
0: Yeah.
3: But I said I'm gonna just take a quick nap before he gets here at like 3 p.m. Right?
0: Yeah.
3: And I crashed all the way to like texted you, just like said, I'm gonna take a quick nap.
0: Well, is it just the jet lag?
3: Yeah, I was so tired, man.
0: It's like, yeah, you were up like
3: the plane ride was so long, and it was quicker this time because it was an 11-hour plane ride from Taipei to SFO, 5-hour waits, then what, 6 hours including delay, so what, 22 hours total plus an hour drive, so 23 hours of travel.
0: Okay.
3: Wasn't the worst, but
0: wait, did you wait, so if you were from Taipei to SFO, like San Francisco, then you went over like the Pacific, right?
3: Yeah.
0: Okay. That's pretty nice. Because like whenever I went to like Shanghai from like Detroit, or if I went to like Korea, like we always flew over like the North Pole, kind of the Arctic, which caused a problem because you can't get Wi-Fi service for like half of the flight. Because
3: why would you get Wi-Fi service on the flight?
0: Because, like, you can buy Wi-Fi.
3: You and... buy Wi-Fi on the flight? What a waste of money. What's wrong with this? Just download it. Bro, you timed yourself out, right, before the flight. Then you just sleep on the flight for, like, 8 hours. And then after that, you just watch a movie for, like, 2 hours. And then you have, like, an hour to, like,
0: what if eat, I want and, like, to be awake? Them. You know?
3: Why?
0: I paid for the food. I'm gonna have some.
3: Okay, what kind of hold on. What kind of seat are you getting? If you're getting economy, right, you should not be doing that. If you're getting like premium it, or like a business, mid-tier, right? Mid-tier. Okay, so you're getting like premium Laurel, right? That's there. Okay. I'll give you that. That's like isn't it like $40 for Wi-Fi?
0: No, it's like what, like 10.
3: Oh, what? Okay, never mind. That's cheap. The ones I've seen, it's like $30 on United.
0: Maybe.
3: It's terrible.
0: Okay, what?
3: Like, the one time I tried it, it took like 20 minutes per message. It was like terrible. I was like, oh, this is so not worth it.
0: Yeah, I know on the return flight, I was pretty happy because we didn't have to go over the Arctic anymore.
3: Dude, that's so weird. Because, like, you'd fly upwards towards the Arctic. So you'd go past Canada, right? Then you'd turn down. Did you go through Russia?
0: Well, not on the return flight because their airspace was closed.
3: Oh, their airspace was still closed. So then you would have to turn down through.
0: We went like over Alaska, kind of. Well, any concluding thoughts on Taiwan?
3: I want to go back.
0: You want to go back?
3: I want to go back.
0: Okay. Well, just take an L on your internship.
3: Yeah, probably should. It only took me 1 hour to get to the sea, but like biking. Only 1 hour, and I can see like freedom. Also, the seafood's good.
0: Oh yeah, the seafood. Yeah.
3: Oh, dude, I saw seafood at Fresh Time, and I almost cried. That's just making me hungry. Oh my god, I got like a whole crab to eat. That was so
0: that's the crab you're making with your hands is a very large crab. That's like
3: I mean, like the shell is like this big, right? And then like legs stretch out is probably like this big.
0: Ah, okay.
3: Right. So it's not like a huge crab, but it's a lot. Mm-hmm. Got to eat fresh shrimp too. Oh my god, so good. I should have eaten that more when I was back there. I only ate like twice. Shouldn't have eaten it more.
0: Well, hopefully we can get back this summer.
3: Mm-hmm.
0: All right, I guess we're just going to end it there. Yep. Well, thank you for listening to this week's episode of Hereabouts Asian American Midwest Radio. Hereabouts is produced by WFHB Community Radio at Indiana University's Asian Culture Center. 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
3: I'm Winnie and I do piano.
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5: I'm Audrey and I do vocals.
6: I'm Grace and I do drums.
7: I'm Louise and I do piano.
8: I'm Margaret and I play electric guitar.
9: I'm Lyle and I do bass.
1: So can one of you or a couple of you tell me what the name of the band is and how you chose it?
9: So we were kind of just in the room the first day and we were kind of brainstorming words that we thought sounded cool. And I just kind of said prism and then started and then blurted out effect. And we had another idea, which was piece by piece, but more people voted for Prism Effect, so we're Prism Effect now.
8: Our song is about, like, imagining this crazy world where everything's sort of upside down.
7: In our song, we begin talking about our world right now and how we think it's not exactly perfect, and then we try to describe this upside down world, like Margaret was saying.
2: We're Prism Effect, and here's our song, Lucid Dreams.

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1: I'm DJ, and I play the guitar.
2: I'm Evie, and I play the bass.
3: I'm Lucia, and I play the drums.
4: I'm Olive, and I'm on vocals.
5: I'm Viola, and I'm also on guitar.
6: We call our band the Don't Trust Nikas because one of our helpers, his name's Nika, and he says untrustworthy things, so we call our band the Don't Trust Nikas.
4: When we were deciding, I said mini Swifties or mini Taylor Swifts for the idea, and then someone was like, you shouldn't do that. Taylor Swift would sue us. And then Nico was like, do it. I want Taylor Swift to sue us. So, yeah.
7: So when we were deciding our band names, like Olive and Violet said, he did that. And then he told us a story of how he fights with people in the parking lot, of how, like, he wrote the songs by Taylor Swift, and he wants to get sued by Taylor Swift so he can meet Taylor Swift.
8: Anybody else?
9: He's not trustworthy, and that's why we call it the Don't Trust Nikos, because they randomly came up because he's not trustworthy, because he said all of those things that they were talking about, and that's why we're called the Don't Trust Nikos.
1: He said, I want to cover on Taylor Swift songs, but I don't want to be Taylor Swift. I just want her to sue me so I can meet her.
8: What's your song about?
1: It is about someone who feels like they're being ignored and left alone and just left out, and saying, I'm just right here. You can find me whenever you want.
4: And then suddenly, like, at the end, they're just like, oh, you're mean. Bye.
0: We're the Don't Trust Nikos, and here's our song just right there.
4: Hit it, drummer.

0: We're Leons.
1: I'm Reese, and I play guitar.
2: I'm Fable, and I play the drums.
3: I'm Izzy, and I also play guitar.
4: I'm Aggie, I play bass.
5: I'm Drew, I'm the vocalist.
1: Our name is the Neons, and we kind of just came up with a few names, and then we just decided randomly that it was going to be that. It wasn't a very hard process. We kind of just picked a name.
6: What is your song about?
1: I would say it's almost about somebody who causes you so many problems that it makes you mad, I guess.
5: So it's kind of like not that many problems, and someone's kind of like saying blah, blah, blah, and they're like, you're not my problem.
0: We're the Neons, and here's our song, Problematic.
7: 1, 2, 3, 4.

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1: 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And now, from the news department, for nearly a decade, Orbit Room has been more than just a bar. It's been a music venue, a gathering place,

0: He wears a backward baseball cap, tie-dye shirt, rolled sleeve button-down, graying brown beard and brown hair falling down the sides. He crosses to the back of the room, talking with a patron before disappearing behind the bar and into the kitchen. Moments later, he creeps out from behind the bar and speaks to the sound guy. With a smile and crack of a beer can, he rejoins the customers. Seamlessly, quietly, he keeps the place running. Michael Klinge said the idea for the Orbit Room came to him in the back of a tour van in the mid-2000s. He started dreaming of opening a venue in Bloomington. Klinge moved to Bloomington in 1997 and started hosting arts events 2 years later. After about a decade, he and his wife, Katie Novotny, moved to Oakland, California. During their time in Oakland, he was playing a lot of music and booking his own band, TV Mike and the Scarecrows. He was involved in DIY spaces and what he called the warehouse scene.
1: There's a huge warehouse scene that when we first moved there that was really exciting to see, like, how you can put things together, like full production, a nice sound system, like seeing 300 people cram into a warehouse that also looks like a pirate ship or something like that, you know, was really cool to see and be in that area for that long. So when we moved back, we were very excited to be in Bloomington. It had this energy, and we hung out for a while, and we were like, you know, I don't feel like there's a place that is really connecting with what we want to do, like where I want to hang out and do stuff. So it kind of became out of, I don't want to say it sounds bad, but like boredom.
0: As local residents often do, the couple circled back to Bloomington in 2017, what we like to call a bloomerang. He and his wife heard of the space available, the same space where Mike had an office and recording studio in the early 2000s.
1: We found the space, and then maybe somewhat being naive, we jumped right in and then discovered we found like an almost unusable space that needed to be created to be usable. And we went through a lot to do it. You know, it was a lot, you know, permitting, architects, like all kinds of work goes into those kind of things and to make it what it is now. So that was kind of like what made it started. Just like once it started, it didn't stop. It was like, well, let's start doing it. And then whatever problem you occurred, you overcame it. And then we're open.
0: He hasn't done a tour with his band, the Scarecrows, since the venue opened. It's been all in with the Orbit. It's been nearly a decade since TV Mike's dream came true, but now he says it's time to hang up his hat.
1: If it's not really supporting itself after that long, then why is it not? Those kind of things come to your mind, and it seemed like a good time to focus on transitioning out of this project, this long thing that we had been pouring all of ourselves into for years.
0: As the Orbit Room's run comes to an end, TV Mike says his mission is for bargoers to have the best summer in Bloomington. Crowds have packed the Orbit's recent shows.
1: I mean, the outpouring of support and people showing up right now, we are literally busier than we've ever been in our entire existence. People are walking in that have never, ever been there, that have lived in Bloomington this entire time. So it is a little bittersweet with that, but it's also like we're here to show you what is possible with a lot of hard work and a great community supporting you.
0: However, he says the Orbit Room has run its course. He doesn't see the financial situation improving, and he's running out of steam to maintain the bar.
1: Orbit is closing because it just is time to wrap it up. We can't keep pushing the rock up the same hill. I think it makes sense to just celebrate what we have left and use this love and community that we have gathered into something new.
0: Orbit Room's closing marks another local staple in town that has shuttered its doors. Around the time Klinge announced the venue's closure, Fat Dance announced it would also be shutting down. Soon after, Trojan Horse revealed plans to move to Ellettsville after 48 years in Bloomington. They're not alone. Longtime Kirkwood staples, Irish Lion and Cafe P.

0: Pizzeria, closed in recent years, along with beloved places like Darn Good Soup, Bed Rack Cafe, Juanita's Restaurant, and the Laughing Planet Cafe. While each business has a unique story, restaurant owners often cite the same struggles: steep rent increases, inflation, and rising labor costs have made it difficult to stay open. At a place like Orbit Room, located on the downtown square, growing a profitable business is especially challenging. Orbit is unique. It's not just a restaurant and bar. It's a live music venue, an arcade, and a third space for community members.
1: Yeah, I don't think people realize how razor thin margins are in general for a restaurant. You add being like an art event space that's all ages on a square in a basement. It, like, little things matter. So they're huge. And we haven't, even the restaurant industry haven't even seen the real changes of what gas prices just going up $2 in a period of a month. That'll all just get trickled out into like all kinds of other things.
0: He pointed to other closures of creative spaces in town, like Players Pub and Rhino's All Ages Club.
1: Sometimes I don't know if Bloomington can support an all ages venue that needs to be on the normal capitalist system. That's my only real answer.
0: The lights are low. Multicolor fiesta lights wrap around the room, while seven thumbtack-shaped lights cast alternating glows of mustard yellow and faint purple. House music hums through the speakers as people trickle down the stairs. Before long, about 50 people fill the room, nearing capacity.
2: Hey, what's up, everyone?
0: A portion of the night's ticket sales goes to Exodus, a testament to the ethos of the Orbit Room. Over the years, it's been a gathering place for live music, film screenings, nonprofit events, pinball games, hot dog eating contests, and everything in between. As Owen presents, TV Mike keeps moving, making sure patrons are comfortable. He grabs a can of beer, cracks it, hustles across the room, out the door, and up the stairs to hand it to a customer waiting outside.
2: Proceeds, the door cover is going to Exodus tonight, so really appreciate Orman. Hell yeah, yeah.
0: Upstairs on the patio, local resident Wendy Gingrich sits with her niece, enjoying a specialty hot dog called the Busty Bear, which contains Mother Bear's pizza sauce, garlic flat-top cheese curds, grilled peppers, and onions. Gingrich, Mother Bear's general manager, calls the bar a town staple. If she happens to walk around downtown, she knows where she wants to go. Gingrich says her 24-year-old niece drives 40 minutes to Indianapolis for glizzies, a slang term for hot dogs. Gingrich told her there was no need to leave Bloomington. She took her to the Orbit Room for one of its local gourmet glizzies instead. After trying it, she says her niece was convinced. Telling the story, Gingrich smiled. She said Orbit showcases the welcoming atmosphere of Bloomington.
3: I've hung out with a lot of different friends here. I had a date here, which being gay, it's just a little bit. I come from Southern Indiana. So here in this space, it was so normalized, and it made me feel at home and safe. And it's just it's such a vibe. Such a vibe of like being all inclusive and accepting and supportive. And I mean, when you have that kind of like a sense of community, and the food is amazing, and a good selection of just beer and tap handles, like, yeah, it's sad to see it go.
0: She says she understands times are tough right now with local businesses. Nonetheless, she holds fond memories of the venue.
3: And it's just that, like, the B-Town vibe. And everything going on in the world right now, it means a lot to me that I can still come here and capture that feeling.
0: Gingrich said while the world outside might seem in shambles, she feels safe at the Orbit.
3: there's just something relaxing about it. And it's a home. It's a second space.
0: In her mind, the Orbit Room is a secret place, a hidden gem, if you will.
3: Like, I don't know how many times that I've walked past this. And the first time that I came to Orbit Room, I was meeting some friends, and I had to call them a couple times. And they're like, it's that door, it goes down the basement. You have to be a local, you have to be in the inn to know about it. And like, when you find the Orbit Room, you know that you've made it. And you hold on to that. And now I'm a cool kid. I know about the Orbit Room.
0: With the Orbit Room shutting its doors, Gingrich describes what she thinks Bloomington will lose.
3: As far as the space, it will be a loss. Where do you go to get that? And I like to imagine that, in a beautiful world, we'll have more of that. It is going to be a big loss.
0: In the future, she says she can only hope the location will provide a safe, community-centered second space that fosters new friendships. If the seed is planted, she says magic can happen.

Small pockets of 3 to 4 people fill every corner of the room. A mix of longtime Bloomington residents, IU students, and families with children. It's a tight space with a small bar, limited seating, and a small stage, if you can even call it that. It's essentially an opening in the front of the room with bandmates huddled closely together. A thick bass line cuts through crowd chatter. The heavy machinery of electric guitar falls in. Bad Kill, a two-piece band from Athens, Georgia, is off to the races.

0: They're normally a three-piece band, but the lead singer maintains their drummer is currently, quote, traveling the world. At the edge of the room, a projector loops images of tiny green aliens, their hands waving and heads bobbing.
1: Everybody give it up for Exodus Refugee, please.
0: Shiny blue streamers dangle from the ceiling. Chili pepper lights glow overhead. The room smells of beer and hot dogs. When local folk noise rocker Nico Anhedonia and his three-piece band take the stage, the room falls silent.

0: After the show, Hedonia stands outside on College Avenue, talking to a group of friends. He towers over the sidewalk, his long, curly brown hair falling around his face, catching in his scraggly facial hair and horseshoe mustache. Hedonia doesn't call his music folk noise rock. He prefers postmodern folk emo. He says his relationship with the Orbit Room is complicated.
1: It's kind of a microcosm of, like, small-town social trauma and, like redemption or something. It's hard to break up with someone in a small town, and, like, this is just, like, kind of the one place that has, even though it's, like, kind of, like, central to the whole story of that, it's, like, the one place where it just, like, felt okay by virtue of just, like, having friends who happen to work here and also just it being what it is. And so, yeah, it's just a cool spot, and I like underground things. Right. I'm kind of a mole person.
0: For Hedonia, part of the appeal comes from the familiarity of seeing people he knows at the bar, which he frames as a ground loom. As for the future of the location, he hopes to see a continuation of the vibrant Bloomington art scene. But he worries the city might face a bigger issue, preserving art despite rising costs.
1: There is a deep contradiction in the soul of this town, which holds that we can have and continue to have a vibrant art scene, or scene in general, full of cool and interesting things to do, and also continue to have our property values go up indefinitely. And that doesn't work. It doesn't work on paper. It doesn't work in practice. And I think that, like, what is Bloomington? I don't know. Like, Bloomington knows what it... I think Bloomington knows what it loses at, like, the macro level, because it means something different to everybody. But, like, you know, I don't know what's going to go in there again. But it's just... Like, even if something goes in there and it's awesome, it's just gonna, you know, last as long as it lasts, and then it's gonna get priced out again. So, I don't know.
0: He points to new ventures, keeping the spirit of the Orbit Room alive, including Cicada Cinema.
1: I think that there is a good bit of the soul of the Orbit Room remaining in projects like the Cicada Cinema building. That's pretty exciting. And I think that that's really kind of the thing that's going to make anything worth doing survive, is a continuous community organism that does not exist at, like, any one particular person's brick and mortar establishment. So I guess I would say whatever goes in there, I hope that it will continue to contribute to that and recognize the legacy or whatever in terms of what makes the town special. But I don't know, like,
0: the Orbit Room's closing leaves behind a question facing many cities. How do you preserve a community space when those spaces struggle to survive financially? For TV Mike, the answer is still being written. He says he'll continue creating events in Bloomington and the surrounding area, but he doesn't know what the next permanent home for that work will look like.
2: I'm going to take a break. Like, not a break, like, I'm going to go on vacation with my family, and I'm going to play a lot of Grateful Dead on my guitar with my Grateful Dead buddies, Dead Country, and just kind of do the things I haven't been able to for at least a couple months, and start fielding ideas, because I don't know what door I want next. There's so many, and I've already started thinking about them. I don't know exactly. I know it'll involve music, and I kind of enjoy that I don't.
0: Whatever comes next, He hopes it carries the same energy that built the Orbit Room, a place where art, music, and a sense of belonging can exist under one roof. For now, it's the end of an orbit. But like all things that move in cycles, something new is bound to come back around. For WFHB News, I'm Cade Young. 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
3: That was a special feature from the news department chronicling the final days of the Orbit Room. Up next, August 12th, 2026 marks the 14th annual World Elephant Day, dedicated to spreading awareness and encouraging protection of captive and wild elephants. Our WFHB Rewind archive segment celebrates World Elephant Day by revisiting an episode of Interchange from December 8th, 2009. In this episode, host Deb Kent talks with local videographer Mary Ellen May and writer, composer, and producer Paul Messing about their work. Our archive segment features Paul Messing specifically discussing a project about our treatment of animals and nature, featuring an audio piece about elephants in captivity.
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5: Welcome to Interchange. I'm your hostess with the mostess, Deb Kent, and I would like to just maybe present my own weather report for today. The weather is disgusting, period. Now, here with me this evening in the studio, we've got Mary Ellen May and Paul Messing. These are two very talented, creative, innovative, I'm embarrassed. Producers, composers, directors, you name it, right here in Bloomington. And the reason why they are here in the studio this evening is because they are working on a very interesting project. And I heard a little bit about it. I saw a little bit of it on Facebook. And I thought, you know, I think FHB listeners would be interested in this too. So first of all, Mary Ellen May and Paul Messing, welcome.
6: Thank you.
5: Great to have you here. Now, we've got another clip. This is not part of what we've been talking about. This is something different. Mm-hmm. So please explain for our listeners what we are going to hear.
6: This is a clip from a pilot radio program I produced over... This is over the past 8 years. The subject is our human relationships with animals and nature. And it's hosted by an author, Susan Chernak McElroy. She wrote Animals as Teachers and Healers. That was a best-selling book some years ago. So this is, it was a one-hour pilot, and I think we just have a random section coming up here about elephants. There's a story from the Elephant Sanctuary in Tennessee, from Carol Buckley, who's one of the co-founders, and then Susan tells a story of her own, and then some music, and that's, I think, this clip.
5: Okay, well, let me get a signal from Shane so that I know we're ready to listen to the elephant clip. Mm-hmm. And when we get back after listening to the clip about the elephant, I want to talk a little bit more about your interest in animals in general and
6: sure.
5: How that became a focal point for you. Okay, here we go.
7: The nature of elephants is very cooperative, very family-oriented. When you study elephants in the wild, specifically Asian elephants, you learn that the large herds are matriarchal herds. These are groups of all of the females and not just any females. These are related females. These are the grandmother, the mother, sisters, nieces, aunts. These are all relatives, and they spend their entire life together in the same herd for their life, which is 60 to 70 years in the wild. Of course, babies are never wrong, so babies are never disciplined, and babies are just pampered and followed after by the mother and the aunt and the older sister. These little elephants are born into a society where they are then expected to take on responsibility. And those little responsibilities, like babysitting their younger sibling, is the beginning of them understanding the cooperative nature of their species and being a very valuable, integral part of the bigger family, of the bigger picture.
8: Probably like most of you, my experience with elephants has been pretty much limited to seeing them on concrete pads in zoos with chains around their feet and an old tire to play with. I had one other experience with elephants, though, and it made me rethink the wisdom of how we currently keep and care for these animals and what we ask of these animals. I was at a zoo, and it was one of those zoos that offered elephant rides. And if you would pay a certain amount of money, you could clamber by ladder up onto an elephant's back and sit with maybe, I don't know, 10 or 12 other people. And the elephant, following its keeper, would walk around a small circle many, many times, and you would have had your first elephant ride. I sat on the sidelines watching, and the people climbing aboard looked delighted, but my interest wasn't there. My focus was on that elephant. When you stand that close to them, they look like mountains or trees or something. They've got this beautiful bark-like skin, incredible whale-like eyes, and this sense of size and peace and presence to them. When the elephant started to walk around her loop, I turned around and left. And I couldn't have been more than, 75 yards from the impoundment where she was doing her little stroll when I heard a commotion. And I turned around just in time to see the saddle that held these 12 people aboard the elephants shift off to the side. And in that instant, everyone on board that elephant began screaming and waving their arms and thrashing their legs. And the elephant stood stock frozen still for an instant, and then it was too much for her. She started to run, and she ran around and around and around. She never stepped over the maybe foot-high little rope that kept her from the rest of the zoo. And while her keeper stood off in a corner waving his hook in the air, the elephant ran, and she cried, and she ran, and the people fell off, almost like they would be spun around on a disc and landed into bushes. And finally, it seemed like an eternity, and it couldn't have been more than 1 minute. The elephant lurched over to her trainer, put her head down, and just shook. And I watched that animal, and I watched how terrified she looked, easily as terrified as anyone who had fallen off of her back. No one was hurt in that awful time. Everyone got up, dusted off, had a story they'll be telling for years. And again, my eyes were on that elephant, and the sorrow and the confusion and the tenseness in her being. And I watched her, and I thought, my gosh, if I had had a magic wand, would I have picked her up that day and whisked her off to the elephant sanctuary if I knew such a thing existed?

0: Na na na na.
1: Oh, that's beautiful.
2: It's a great story. I mean, she tells it so well. Yeah.
1: She really does. And, you know, someone might listen to that and think that she was anthropomorphizing.
2: True.
1: That's mm-hmm. But there's also a theory that what we call anthropomorphizing is not.
2: Exactly, yeah.
1: At all. That we're sensing mm-hmm. emotion that's actually present.
2: Right.
1: How did you become interested in this?
2: My wife reads a lot of... reads a lot, and she was and still is reading a lot of books about animals, all sorts of books about relationships people have with animals. And it occurred to us that none of these books, none of this information was on the radio. So we said, let's make a really good program about all this great information that, you know, that is out there. That's sort of, I mean, we're animal lovers anyway, so it's kind of a natural thing to do.
3: 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And now from the music department. On October 12th, 2022, Kevin Morby joined us for a Firehouse session before his performance at the Buskirk Cholmondeley Theater. We discussed his album, This Is a Photograph, his Bloomington ties and history, and what makes the Midwest feel like home. Kevin Morby will be in town performing at the Buskirk Cholmondeley on August 28th of this year for Secretly Group's 30th anniversary. 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We turn back to that archive performance and interview on Rewind.
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0: intimacy.
1: Wow. I love it. Thank you so much for playing that. You are tuned into WFHB for a Firehouse Session with Kevin Morby. So your album, This Is a Photograph, came out on May 13th via Dead Oceans, which is based right here in Bloomington. And we were talking a little bit before this about you being in Bloomington, but it's been a minute.
2: It's been a minute. I don't think that I've played a proper show here since 2015, which is really crazy because that's even before I ever signed with Dead Oceans.
1: Wow.
2: Yeah.
1: Well, we're happy to have you back.
2: I'm glad to be back.
1: Well, first of all, I love the album. We've been playing it so much at WFHB. I read that it was partially inspired by you finding a box of old family photos, and there was a photo of your dad specifically that struck a chord. Do you want to tell us a little bit about that?
2: Sure, yeah. I was at a family dinner at the beginning of 2020 before COVID hit. And my father had this sort of medical emergency where he stood up and fell over in front of the family, and it was this sort of terrifying experience, but luckily, knock on wood, ended up being okay. And that night after he was released from the hospital, my mother sort of unearthed this old box of family photographs that we were going through, and there was one photo in particular that really stuck out to me. And I sort of did the math very quickly while looking at this photograph and realized that he would have been the same age that I was there in that moment looking at the photo, and it also would have been taken the year that I was born.
1: Wow.
2: And for whatever reason, you know, having just had that experience earlier that evening where my dad sort of, you know, fell ill, it was kind of for the first time in my life, the roles were sort of reversed, where suddenly it felt like I was helping my father out, and I was sort of a assistance to him in a way that he had been an assistance to me my whole life. And then looking at this photograph, yeah, I just felt like that scary experience was sort of having a conversation with this old photograph of him where he was this younger man and he looked very overly confident and kind of was just getting his life going. And then you're kind of seeing him on this other end of the spectrum. And the song was sort of born out of that.
1: Wow. And I think I saw on Instagram that you were able to visit that house where the picture was taken.
2: Yes.
1: In Texas.
2: Yeah, I was back in Lubbock. So I was born in Lubbock and I was only ever there for 3 months of my life, and I've actually never returned. And then when I was looking at the routing that my tour manager sent over for this tour, I saw that we had a day off in Lubbock, which was so funny because just kind of, you know, 2 days before we were there, I was like, oh, wow, I'm going to go back to Lubbock where I was born. And, you know, when I was there, I thought to myself, you know, I've written this whole record sort of based around this photograph and the lead song is about it. Maybe I should sort of go back to that house and see if they'll let me see where this photo was taken. It seemed kind of like a nice thing to do. And I was sort of nervous about it all day, and it was kind of a half hour away from where we're staying out in downtown Lubbock. But I took an Uber out there. I felt crazy. I felt like a hitman. I felt like I was going to go, like, kill somebody or something. But this Uber dropped me off, like, you know, half hour outside of Lubbock in front of this house. And I walked up, and there was some kind man named Tyler who was eating lunch. And the door was open. It was so strange. And I just kind of knocked on the outside of the house, and he came and he just said yes, sir, to everything I said. You know,
1: wow.
2: I told him the whole thing. I showed him the photo, and he just kept saying, yes, sir, yes, sir. And then he let me in the back, and he took a photo of me standing where my dad's standing in that photo. So it was a really cool sort of full circle moment.
1: That's very cool. I also read that you wrote the majority of the album while you were staying in Memphis at the famous Peabody Hotel. And I'm thinking that the timeline is probably lined right up with COVID. Is that right?
2: Yeah. I was temporarily living out of and writing in the Peabody in October 2020.
1: And is that like a different, you know, when you've written albums in the past, do you prefer to go somewhere by yourself, kind of out of normal life?
2: You know, in the past, in pre-COVID times, I feel like I was always really writing on the road. And I was always writing these little in-between periods of tours, in-between tours, where I didn't have much time at all. And I feel like I was just trying to write as quickly as possible. And I was getting into the studio and making records sort of as quickly as possible. And as terrible and as awful as COVID was, it did create this sort of platform for me creatively to, you know, suddenly put everything else on pause. Obviously, everything was on pause for everybody. Mm-hmm. But with my life, my touring life being on pause, it gave me, I created this platform where I was really able to dig into a record in a way that I never have in the past. And, you know, I think it it really helped out in a lot of ways, being able to sort of go do this research and really sort of follow the spirit of the song, something I haven't ever fully submerged myself into. And I got to do it this time, and I think it really paid off.
1: And was Memphis, you felt a pull to Memphis to do this because of the history of the city?
2: I did, in a lot of ways. I mean, you know, there was something I've said in interviews before, that there was something comforting about the fact that Memphis sort of memorializes its past so well, and there's all these sort of relics of its own past. I kind of liked mentally existing in that past during a time like COVID, because COVID was so terrifying and so awful. And it was kind of nice to just visit these stories. And a lot of those stories, are, you know, on their own are very, very tragic. There's a lot of ghosts and a lot of tragedy in Memphis. But the, you know, the thread between all those stories was that they all happened before COVID. So it was kind of like this nice place to mentally escape into. And other than that, you know, Memphis is just also an amazing city.
1: Yeah.
2: I think it's a city in America that hasn't been fully overrun by tech, or, you know, it's still got a lot of what I have grown up loving about American cities to it.
1: Yeah. Something that I think is so striking about this album, and specifically the title track that you just played, is that it is pretty clearly about death, but somehow it's framed in more of a celebratory and reflective way, not a depressing way. And I guess I'm just curious how you were able to kind of find balance and clarity for that.
2: You know, I think after discovering that photo of my dad and then in visiting Memphis, I was surrounding myself in a lot of sort of in death and just thinking a lot about time. And, you know, COVID was such a strange time to think about time, because it felt like time was at once frozen, but it was also going very quickly. Mm-hmm. And it felt like it was never ending. And, you know, we didn't really know how the world was going to pick back up on itself. You know, we didn't know how it felt like we had clocked out, and mm-hmm. when were we going to clock back in? And, you know, then it kind of just made me think about my life and the time that came before COVID. So it just felt like time was everywhere around me. You know, it was flying by me. It was behind me. It was in front of me. And it's just something, you know, that got me thinking a lot about mortality. And because, you know, I was literally reading a death toll every day. That's what we were all doing. Mm-hmm. I think there's a lot of trauma around that, of opening up, you know, the New York Times and reading a death toll is a crazy thing to do every day. Mm-hmm. So I think, you know, it's just not a if you can't beat them, join them, but it's sort of like, well, you know, we're being so reminded of our mortality, we should try and celebrate this rather than, you know, be too afraid of it and,
1: yeah,
2: you know, live while we can.
1: Yeah, it's refreshing.
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It doesn't actually say. Oh, there it is. And that is right up until 11 p.m. tomorrow. So for tonight, we're expecting a 50% chance of thunderstorms with a low of 71. Tomorrow, that looks like a 90% chance of thunderstorms with a high of 85. And Thursday night, we're looking at chance of thunderstorms with a low of 72. And the flood watch will expire at 11 o'clock on Thursday night. On Friday, chance of thunderstorms, then a chance of showers with a high of 90. Friday night, slight chance of thunderstorms and a low of 72. And on Saturday, slight chance of thunderstorms and a high of 91.

Good evening, and welcome to another evening of All That Jazz. We're going to be playing relatively recent releases within the last 6 months or so, most of them within the past few months. And the first thing we're going to go after is an album by Glenn Makos and Rue. The album is called Aerosick. And the track we're going to hear is called Sulawesi.

right. A little something from Brian Lynch. The tune is called Luminescence, and it's on the album Torchbearers. Before that, we heard from the Primazi Nasser Quartet. The tune was Rocks That Aren't So Smooth, and it is on the album From What I Recall. And we started out the set with Glenn Makos, Sulawesi from the album Aerosick. All right. It's not a whole lot of stuff going on around town tonight, but we're going to tell you about what we found anyway. There's an open mic at Max's Place, 1280 North College, Suite 3. It starts at 7 o'clock, runs till 10. And there's another open mic hosted by Aaron. That's right. Types a little hard to read. And that is also starting at 7 o'clock, and that is at the Bloomington Farm Stop, which is at 902 West Kirkwood. And additionally, the Alley Cats are at the Bluebird. That starts at 10 o'clock, 216 North Walnut. Our complete calendar listing is available at WFHB.org. 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The events calendar is a volunteer-powered public service of your community radio station, WFHB. All right. Moving right along, we've got a little something here. Oh, wait a minute. It's not there. It's over here. Pat Thomas.

album is called Nikmah. Nikmah, H-I-K-M-A-H. And what we're going to hear is a tribute tune to McCoy Tyner.

tonight something from Van Markley. Tune was, well, it's the title track from the album To Tell the Truth. No, it's just called Tell the Truth. And before that, we started out with Pat Thomas doing a tune called For McCoy Tyner from the album Hikmah. 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Durand Jones and the Indications blend funk, soul, and gospel-tinged rhythm and blues. The show takes place Saturday, August 29th at Switchyard Park in Bloomington, part of the 30th anniversary celebration of Secretly Group. 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So, continuing with the music. Got an album here that I've just seen for the first time called The Temeca Reed Quartet. The album is called Dance, Skip, Hop, and that is, in fact, the tune we're going to listen to.

Alrighty. That was Charles McPherson, who, by the way, is 84 now. Gives me hope for the future. And anyway, the tune was Surge from the new album Reverence. And we started out the set with the Temeca Reed Quartet, title track from the album Dance, Skip, Hop. All right, let's have a look at the weather while we have the chance. 72 degrees out there. It's gone down a degree since the last hour. Humidity is 84%. And the wind is out of the east at 8 miles per hour. From now until 11 o'clock Thursday, there is a flood watch. For those of you who are in low-lying areas, have some caution. Be prepared. Anyway, for tonight, there's a slight chance of thunderstorms and then a chance of showers with a low of 70. On Thursday, chance of showers and patchy fog with a high of 85. Thursday night, chance of thunderstorms again with a low of 72. Friday, chance of thunderstorms and then a chance of showers with a high of 90. And on Friday night, slight chance of thunderstorms again with a low of 72. Okay, let's see. I guess it's time to do the inevitable station ID. 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So, moving right along, we have something from Charles Ruggiero. It's an album out called Plays Monk. And so, since he does, and since it's the only stuff on the album, let's play some Monk. Here's Mysterioso.